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2: With SRN News, I'm Keith Peters in Washington. President Trump says the agreement with Iran should be signed shortly.
3: Tomorrow, maybe the next day. Think, you know, subject deals. All my whole life is all about deals. That's all I ever did is make deals. And crazy things happen with deals. I've gone into deals where it's a guarantee. No way it can not be signed. And it doesn't get signed. And I've gone into deals that you have no chance of making. And they go like nothing. So, but we're going to most likely sign a deal. They want to sign a deal.
2: A draft agreement by the United States and Iran calls for Tehran to, at a minimum, dilute its stockpile of highly enriched uranium. The deal would also waive but not permanently end sanctions on the country. It'll be a very closely watched governor's race in Georgia now that the Republican candidate who will be running against a former Atlanta mayor has been chosen. Correspondent Laura Winters reports.
4: Former Atlanta Mayor Democrat Keisha Lance Bottoms, who has very close ties to the Biden administration, will face Georgia Republican businessman Rick Jackson. She tells CNN that she would put Biden up against Trump's record any day of the week. Georgia remains one of the country's most evenly divided battleground states, with voters in rural areas predominantly voting Republican and major cities like Atlanta, where voters mostly vote for Democrats. President Trump won the state in the last election cycle. Republican Governor Brian Kemp cannot run again due to term limits. Laura Winters reporting.
2: The Federal Reserve kept its key rate unchanged Wednesday, yet nearly half the central bank's policymakers said they could support a rate hike later this year, an unexpectedly aggressive outcome that would disappoint President Trump and suggests heightened concerns about persistent inflation. On Wall Street, the Dow down by 507 points today. This is SRN News.
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5: Tonight, expect partly cloudy skies with very warm and humid conditions and a low temperature of 81. Tomorrow will bring humid weather with a mix of clouds and sunshine, along with the chance of a passing afternoon thunderstorm. The high temperature will reach 93. In the evening, there might be a thunderstorm lurking around. Otherwise, tomorrow night will be partly cloudy, very warm and humid with a low of 81. I'm meteorologist Jason Caterina. That's your exclusive AccuWeather forecast on AM 930, The Answer.
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5: Obviously, amid warnings that the storm could dump dangerous amounts of rain in some areas. In Louisiana and Mississippi, some communities set up locations for residents to collect sandbags and clear debris from drainage systems. Germany and Poland are signing a new defense deal as the balance of power in Europe shifts.
6: The new defense agreement puts aside Germany and Poland's complicated past to strengthen European military cooperation at a time of heightened tension with Russia and growing uncertainty over U.S. engagement in Europe. Germany is seeking partners as it moves to revitalize its military, the Bundeswehr, after decades of neglect, with ambitions to build the strongest conventional army on NATO's European side, an effort that could make it a central pillar of European defense in the years ahead, while Poland's importance as a logistic hub for Ukraine, alongside its growing economy and heavy defense investment, has made it a compelling partner for Germany and other core European countries. I'm Charles Ledesma.
5: On Wall Street, the Dow down by 507 points. The Nasdaq dropped 354, with the S&P 500 lower by 91 points. This is SRN News.
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13: 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Scott Jennings brings clarity to the toughest debates. Josh Hammer's blistering commentary puts politics and culture on trial. And Alex Marlowe's insight

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6: Tonight, expect partly cloudy skies with very warm and humid conditions and a low temperature of 81. Tomorrow will bring humid weather with a mix of clouds and sunshine, along with the chance of a passing afternoon thunderstorm. The high temperature will reach 93. In the evening, there might be a thunderstorm lurking around. Otherwise, tomorrow night will be partly cloudy, very warm and humid with a low of 81. I'm meteorologist Jason Caterina. That's your exclusive AccuWeather forecast on AM 930, The Answer.
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4: With SRN News, I'm Keith Peters in Washington. A significant development involving the agreement between the United States and Iran. President Trump signs a deal.

0: but that there will still be a formal signing ceremony on Friday. Georgia lawmakers will not redraw the state's political maps this month after GOP Governor Brian Kemp called them into a special session to do so. Georgia's Republican State Senate President pro tempore, Larry Walker III, says his party rejects the governor's call for 2028 redistricting in special session.
1: We believe it would be wise to allow the judicial process to further develop in other states and evaluate how courts rule on newly adopted district maps elsewhere. With this guidance, we are confident that Georgia's new districts will ultimately withstand legal scrutiny and that Georgia will prevail in defending these maps before the courts.
0: He also said they did not have enough time to take up redistricting in the current special session. On Wall Street, the Dow down by 507 points today. This is SRN News.
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3: 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Think about that. 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It feels like social survival. So parents, start with empathy. 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But that doesn't mean anything goes. 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I'm Jonathan McKee, author of Parenting Generation Screen, with Plugged In by Focus on the Family.
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9: Welcome back, America. I'm back with former United States Senator Jim Talent, now the Reagan Institute. So, Senator Talent, what's the best argument to make to your colleagues who are still in the Senate, whom you see and imbibe with and talk to and kibosh with? What's the best argument?
10: For strong defense spending? I mean, some of them just get it. Most of them are not familiar enough with the Department of Defense or Department of War, our capabilities, what we need to be able to do. I mean, they're not defense experts. If they're not on the Armed Services Committees, in theory, they want a very strong defense. Explaining what that means, why we need a big Navy, why long-range precision strike is so important, the drones they've read about, all that stuff. You're not going to turn them into defense experts. The best arguments are, look, for the Republicans, the president wants this. He needs it. These are the threats that are out there. We have to be strong. And that's enough to convince them. But the issues with reconciliation right now are there are other things that they want and that they've been promised. What Sarah said is correct. And so you've got to put them in a situation where they understand, look, there is no way you can get those things. They're not going to pass, but we can still get the defense money. Now, come on. We'll keep working for it. We want to get the SAVE Act, which I do and you do and everybody does. But let's make certain that America can defend itself.
9: Jim,
10: and then a call
9: it,
10: from the president.
9: Is it fair to argue that, look, there are 13 dead soldiers because we did not have missile defense at all of our bases? There are Arab allies who will not go to war with us because we can't protect their desal plants and their oil fields. We have to change the fundamental equation or we will never be rid of this meddlesome Iran. Is that a fair argument?
10: Okay. If you want me to play devil's advocate, then I would come back and say, wait a minute, if you include the money that we put in the big, beautiful bill, they had $1 trillion last year. I mean, and look at all the money that they waste. Well, unfortunately, they do waste a lot of money. And why can't I have what I want on this bill? You all agree that we need it. So I don't understand. I'm constantly, being called on to vote for things and my priorities never get passed. So you see how the dialogue goes. Look, I was the legislative leader in the Missouri legislature. I was on the whip team all my years in the House and the Senate. You have to bring people along. You have to convince them on their terms. And particularly in the Senate, but even in the House, you can't browbeat them into it. But I think they can get there if the Democrats, once again, just say, we're not passing any appropriations bills. We're filibustering everything. That will encourage tribal loyalty on the Republican side. And then we can probably get it. My guess is that's what Johnson is planning to do.
9: Gosh, I hope they do move, and they move on the simple fact that our weaknesses have been exposed and the whole world saw it exposed. And we've got to fix that gap in our net, not our strategic net yet. Our Navy needs help. Got to get the carriers back to 11. But boy, do we need missiles and interceptors soon. Jim Talent can be followed on X at Jim Talent. Hear him on Tuesday nights on Dwayne's World, right here on The Universe. And stay tuned on the Salem News Channel. I'll be right back with Senator John Houston.
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12: With SRN News, I'm Keith Peters in Washington. President Trump says any benefits tied to the new agreement with Iran would come with conditions. Willie Nelson reports from the White House.
13: President Trump is discussing a proposed investment fund tied to the new memorandum of understanding between the United States and Iran.
14: We're not doing anything. We're not putting up money. Only if they're doing things right. If they're doing things right, if people want to invest, they can invest. But they had this $300 million fund. It's only $300 million fund. It's only if they're doing things right.
13: Under the proposal, any investment would come from Gulf countries, not American taxpayers. Willie Nelson, The White House.
12: The government has emptied an Everglades detention center.

0: Friday. It also formed amid days of heavy rain that has been drenching southern Texas. Rough day on Wall Street as the Dow down by 507 points, the Nasdaq dropping 354, with the S&P 500 lower by 91 points. This is SRN News.
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8: Tonight, expect partly cloudy skies with very warm and humid conditions and a low temperature of 81. Tomorrow will bring humid weather with a mix of clouds and sunshine, along with the chance of a passing afternoon thunderstorm. The high temperature will reach 93. In the evening, there might be a thunderstorm lurking around. Otherwise, tomorrow night will be partly cloudy, very warm and humid with a low of 81. I'm meteorologist Jason Caterina. That's your exclusive AccuWeather forecast on AM 930, The Answer.
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9: Morning glory, evening grace, America. Coming up, Mary Catherine Hamm, Noah C. Rothman. But I begin the hour with United States Senator John Houston of the great state of Ohio. Senator Houston, good to see you again. You're on the perfect committee for me to talk. You're on appropriations. And I'm ringing the bell for Reconciliation 3.0 on military spending that was made obvious in its need by the war. What do you think are the prospects of Reconciliation 3.0?

0: I remember a time when money was especially tight. I was self-employed. I was writing and speaking, and there were a couple of events I did that then didn't end up getting paid for.
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0: And I remember being very stressed about it, and I remember getting up in the middle of the night and going and looking in on our kids, and I just thought, this is what it's about. You know, the bills will get paid, things will work their way out, but don't miss the blessing that family is. Don't miss the blessing the kids are. They're a ton of work. You'll be stressed at times. You'll be worried at times. And there's nothing greater. There's no greater gift than family.
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3: With SRN News, I'm Jason Walker. A significant development evolving now. The government and the agreement between the U.S. and Iran. President Trump signs a deal while dining.

0: Major League Baseball has issued a warning telling the players they are not allowed to alter gay pride uniforms in any way. Michael Harrington reporting.
1: Well, soon, about half of all American school kids will live in states that offer public money for private education. Texas, the latest to join in, budgeting $1 billion to spend this fall on private and religious school scholarships, as well as homeschooling expenses. And next year, the federal government will start private school scholarships in states that have never been offered them before. This is SRN News. Americans loosened their purse strings just a bit last month. Here's Rich Thomason.
2: Consumer spending rose a robust 0.9% in May, better than analysts were expecting. It was up from a 0.4% increase in April. The stepped-up spending came as the weather warmed and gas prices cooled. Sales also got a bump from tax refunds in both April and May. Excluding sales at gas stations, retail sales in May rose 0.7%, and online sales were up 1.5%. Rich Thomason, Washington.
1: Prosecutors charging the chief engineer of the cargo vessel Dolly in connection with the 2024 collapse of Baltimore's Francis Scott Key Bridge. Now, they allege the engineer failed to notify the Coast Guard about hazardous conditions on the vessel. Ship lost power twice and crashed into the bridge, killing 6 construction workers. More details, srnnews.com.
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8: Overnight, we'll bring partly cloudy skies with very warm and humid conditions with a low of 81. On Thursday, expect humidity with intervals of clouds and sunshine,

0: possibly accompanied by a stray afternoon thunderstorm with a high of 93. Thursday night, watch out for a thunderstorm on the prowl in the evening. Otherwise, it will be partly cloudy, very warm and humid with a low of 81. I'm meteorologist Jason Caterina. That's your exclusive AccuWeather forecast on AM 930, The Answer.
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4: I really do hope it's somebody we want to see. But you know what? Son of a gun. Shout out to my little friend!
5: Democrats have reached the stage where they find themselves in a bad poker game. Now, they're sitting at the table, they're smiling, they're looking around, and they are bluffing. They push their chips all into the middle. But they don't realize that everybody else can see their cards reflected in their sunglasses. Yep, everywhere you look, another piece of the Democrats' machine is rattling loose. And it's not one thing, two things. It's coming from multiple directions. Election integrity, for example. But before I even get into that, let me play this clip. This is what the California Attorney General had to say about evidence of election integrity or election cheating.
6: Every count, recount, hand count, court case, and audit has shown time and time again, not just in California, but throughout this country, that there is no widespread voter fraud. It is only a figment of the imagination of Trump and others who follow that conspiracy theory.
5: So what happens when that conspiracy theory turns into reality, which it already has, by the way? Glad you guys are with me. Kevin Jackson, you're listening to The Kevin Jackson Show, KJRadio.com. President Trump and his team, they decided if you're going to clean house on election integrity, you might as well check the attic, the basement, even the neighbor's shed while you're at it. So Colorado Secretary of State Jenna Griswold is now facing a federal lawsuit. Now, remember, this is the woman that helped put Tina Peters in prison because Tina Peters dared to question the election integrity of the Colorado race. So suddenly the conversation has shifted. Because for years, if you questioned any election procedures, you got what Ron Bonta, the California AG, said. What are you talking about? There's no widespread fraud in his own state. This man is dealing with election fraud and he won't admit it. Anyway, Democrats treated you like you wandered into a Walmart wearing a tinfoil sombrero and carrying your pet iguana. If you dare to say, I don't believe in these elections. But suddenly, we got the courts are involved. And they're on our side. We got investigations going on, folks. People are asking questions that were verboten only a few years ago. Sorry to break out my German, but I just thought of my Plattner. I wanted to get my Nazi in this morning. Anyway, it's funny how conspiracy theory, as Bonta put it, turns into breaking news after enough time passes. So Jenna Griswold, she's in trouble. Because that lady certified a fake election. And same thing's happening in Fulton County. Same thing's going to, I mean, I don't know who all is going to be made to pay. But here's what I do know. Everybody is now noticing that the Democrats cheat in elections. That's their DNA. That is what they do. But this isn't just about that. This is me explaining to you how the world has shifted. Let's look at Wackademia, where common sense goes to die and student loans go to reproduce. We've got another collection of stories that feels less like news and more like rejected sitcom scripts. You won't believe these stories that I'm telling you. For example, a Denver school board unanimously voted to fire a teacher who was accused of making students kiss each other and grading them on it. Now, the idea that a teacher thinks they can do that with your child is one thing. That they can say, I'm going to have you kiss and I'm going to grade you on it. But it was worse than that because it was all about LGBT. So she was making girls kiss each other. And the school board in Denver in the state where Jenna Griswold stacked the election deck against President Trump, a purple state that used to be solidly red. There is no reason why Colorado, Wyoming, Utah, Montana, these states should be redder than the deepest red. And yet Colorado's purple leaning towards blue. And Denver, one of the heart, I mean, this is the cradle of leftism in that state, said, no, too much. You know how hard it is to get unanimity these days? Congress couldn't get unanimity that gravity exists. But this case was so outrageous that people who normally disagree on if water is wet looked at each other and said, nope, this teacher has to go. That's amazing to me. And what about this latest plot twist in Chicago? If you hear about this story, see, there was a cross that got burned. Yeah. I don't think you probably heard about this cross burning in Chicago. The media practically had their keyboards warmed up. They were ready to go. They had the headlines written. The panels were booked. The experts assembled. Somebody was probably making curtains for the next J6 documentary. Then they found out who burned the cross. And it turns out that this white supremacist KKK cross burner, who was supposed to be, you know, what, the people that beat up Jussie Smollett? Well, it turns out he's an anti-Trump Asian guy. The jokes write themselves faster than I can. And let me tell you what brand of Asian that he was. He was Chinese. See, because what I've contended for many people is that the Chinese have infiltrated us. See, what this guy was doing was he was helping the SPLC with their narrative. For all we know, this guy was paid by the SPLC to pretend that racism still exists in America. Yeah. Democrats keep casting America as a movie, but the actors keep refusing to read the script. This member of the CCP has figured out what black people are doing, and he goes, this is a great way to ruin America. Let's keep this whole racism thing going. Maybe he'll get an SPLC image award or something. Who knows? And I love this one. This one comes out of academia. Columbia University's Mohsen Mahdawi, who got deported back to Jordan. This dude spent 15 years as an undergraduate. I've had appliances that lasted less time than this man's college career. In 15 years, folks, you're not pursuing a college degree. You're serving a sentence. Imagine being a freshman when smartphones are invented and you're still needing a student ID when your classmates are sending their kids to kindergarten. See, this is where what these people have done. They discovered the hack. Never graduate, stay on campus, collect causes, join causes, and just get angry and make money. Most of you know my story. I grew up poor, lost my mom before I turned 5. My father was in San Quentin prison most of my life. I faced odds that could have broken some people, but I learned how to overcome tragedy because of America. I feel compelled to help create a generation of young people who know how to overcome hardship and who express true love for this country. I also want to strengthen every American who feels forgotten or abandoned. But this is not about me. It's about you, because you're the heart of the show. Your stories, your resilience, your quiet patriotism. My role is to bring honest takes on politics and culture to spark hope and real conversations. 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
5: Democrats are losing it. I'm not talking about the game because it's not a game. This is our real lives, but they're losing everything and they're losing their minds. There are two former Utah court clerks, Jennifer Joma, Lauren Kelsley Moreau, or Morrow. They got arrested. They decided to play, let's help the illegals dodge ICE at the courthouse. So they hustled a few of these guys out the side door, flipped off the security cameras like they were reality TV stars, and drove off. The courthouse went from being a courthouse to being an escape room. Welcome back, people. Kevin Jackson's who you're listening to. Richest man in the world now is an African-American. He's the world's first trillionaire. You would think that would make black folks happy, right? All these African-Americans are running around here talking about, I'm African-American. Elon Musk, African-American. By the way, SpaceX added $100 billion in market cap in a single day. I don't know where it's going to go, but I'll tell you this. Most people are putting their money in SpaceX and they're going to leave it. There'll be a few profiteers here and there, but SpaceX is going to just creep up till it splits. That's just my belief. Yeah. Amazing to watch that stock do what it's doing. Elon Musk went to bed a trillionaire, and who knows? I'm going to tell you this. There'll be a very short amount of time Elon Musk will be worth $2 trillion. If you think the Democrats have lost it with $1 trillion, wait till it gets to two. Yep. Anyway, salt mines are working overtime here. We got a lot of stuff to talk about. I'm feeling like a judge whose docket just keeps growing. Pretty soon, I'm just going to lump all the leftist lunacy into this one segment titled, "You Can't Make This Up." But they did. So, with Democrats staring at the barrel of 2026 and 2028 with zero bench in the ladder, who do you think they're going to trot out who won't get laughed off the stage? Gavin Newsom's career is about to end. I'm telling you, that's what I think's happening. And when your gas bill drops and inflation drops and a host of other things happens, what are the Democrats going to do? What recourse will they have? How are they going to rationalize telling me we're up 5 points over you, Kevin Jackson? I don't believe you. I don't believe it for a second. I don't believe they're up on us in any way, shape, or form. But let's talk about the deal, Iran deal, because we got lots of news here, but there's really nothing new to say. How crazy is that? I say it almost every day. We got lots of news, but is anything actually new? Short answer, no. But what we do is we make it interesting. And today, I'm going to discuss the biggest existential threat to Democrats for the day. And you know what it is? It is the peace deal with Iran. The peace deal has been reached, and Democrats are panicked. And I want to play this clip. This is from Yahoo Finance. And they talk about it in context of oil, because oil is the linchpin. It's the thing that makes the world go round. And you know why we were going green? Because our leadership at the time understood how important oil was, and they were taking us out of it so they could bring us down. That's what they were doing. That's why BRICS was being talked about. Have you heard BRICS in a while? Do you even know what it is? If you're a newbie to the program, you might not know. Go look up BRICS, BRICS. And find out where it is. Donald Trump is now back in control of the world's largest and most precious commodity, which is oil. That's it. Think of it any way you want. It runs the world. It not only the things that, you know, powering your cars and all that, it's petroleum products. And it's very important. Here's a Yahoo Finance talking about it.
17: And this feels like all of the Iran headlines that we get on an almost daily basis. I tend to say, like, let's not talk about it unless something more fundamental changes.
18: Yeah.
17: And this feels like something more fundamental has changed. The U.S. has this memorandum of understanding with Iran. It seems like the ceasefire, at the very least, is going to be extended.
18: Sure.
17: And we're not sure exactly what this deal entails. Now, we have to caveat this. It still could fall apart.
18: Yes.
17: By Friday.
18: Yes.
17: But the market has really, like, already moved past and is like, great, let's be through with this thing.
18: It seems to me, and this has really been true for several months now, the market just simply is trading on, do I think the next likely move is going to be better or worse in terms of, is the war going to intensify more or intensify less? And I do think, regardless of what we think about the language and all the little parts of the supposed deal that might come, the overall read is we are closer to the end today than we were yesterday, or I at least don't think it's going to intensify more in the next 4 days. I think the interesting part to me is just looking at the market. Oil's at $80. All of a sudden, you got WTI down to $80. That's its lowest level since early March, which was really the first week of the war, second week of the war.
17: Mm-hmm.
18: And so this is one of the bigger moves when you zoom out over the past couple of weeks and just look at oil. It really has kind of fully come, not all the way back down, but I don't know if it's really going to go back down to where it was trading before the war anyway. it seems like maybe you are getting to a sustainable level of around 80 now, if it can hover there, that I think people will be okay with.
5: What he's saying is, when it's at $80 a barrel, it means that you're paying about $3 at the pump, maybe less. Average prices will probably go down into $2.50 range or whatever, but you're going to get a big boost to your check. And that's not good news for the Democrats. And I'm going to tell you that there's a reason why they don't want this deal to be successful with Iran. Because when it ends, if it is over, and it certainly appears to be over for 60 days minimum, as we work through the memo of understanding, it means the Democrats, everything starts to reflect back on them. This took our mind off of their crimes. But the end of this so-called war ends that distraction. Do you remember all that the Democrats are facing? Comey, Jack Smith, Brennan. You've got Letitia James under fire. Schiff, all these people that were doing the claiming their houses in different marketplaces, different markets. You got all that. You got all the fraud. You got Ilhan Omar. You got Tim Walz, Keith Ellison, Jacob Frey, the mayor of Minneapolis. You got Gavin Newsom, which we just played his clip. He's scared to death, and he better be. You've got all of his cronies that are being investigated. You know what scares Gavin Newsom? Those people are going to drop dime on him so fast. They're going to be telling, Gavin Newsom made me do it. I would hit the money here, and I had to do this. Can you imagine what the FBI is doing to these people right now? The interrogations happening? Yeah. So number one, it takes all that energy that was going into Iran is now going to go back to where it belongs. And we'll see. We'll see exactly, you know, who's going to win this battle of optics and battle of public opinion as more and more starts to leak out about what the Democrats have done, because they're crooked. And then it's got another added ancillary benefit that has to do with all the people who didn't think that this war, I use my finger quotes, was worth the effort. We'll talk about them when we come back. Keep it in.
8: He's putting an end to identity politics.
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19: With SRN News, I'm Jason Walker. Air Force has now identified the 8 people killed in Monday's crash of a B-52 in California, victims between the ages of 32 and 53. They include 4 active duty Air Force, 1 reservist, and 3 civilians. Officials say it could take 6 months to complete that investigation. An initial agreement to end the war between the U.S. and Iran calls for Tehran to dilute its stockpile of highly enriched uranium. The deal waives sanctions on the country, immediately allowing Iran to sell its oil. Ukrainian President Volodymyr Zelensky says his country has secured key support from world leaders at the G7 summit in France, adding major industrial nations pledging to boost Ukraine's air defenses and energy supplies. SR.
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26: Overnight, we'll bring partly cloudy skies with very warm and humid conditions with a low of 81. Thursday will be humid with intervals of clouds and sunshine, possibly seeing a stray afternoon thunderstorm reaching a high of 93. Thursday night, there is a chance of a thunderstorm in the evening. Otherwise, expect partly cloudy skies and very warm, humid conditions with a low of 81. I'm meteorologist Jason Caterina. That's your exclusive AccuWeather forecast on AM 930, The Answer.
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27: He's Kevin Jackson.
30: Yeah. They tell us he's black.
31: Negro, that's all you had to say.
5: All right, welcome back, everybody. So I'm still into this midterms thing because I've labeled this hour code word desperation for the Democrats. And I'm trying to figure out how the Democrats are 5 points ahead of the Republicans. So help me with it. You know, we play President Trump talking about what the MOU is about. We're supposed to be getting out of the war. President Trump says, I don't care whether we get out of the war or we don't get out of the war. What I will tell you is this. We're going to get everything we want out of what I decided to do. So for all the people who left, because I'm still trying to figure out that I know the Democrats are hemorrhaging voters. 2.1 million voters lost during the time of Biden. Is it better for the Democrats since Biden lost and Trump regained the presidency, or is it worse? Somebody let me know. Is it better or worse? It's a simple question. Because I believe it's worse. I believe the Democrats are hemorrhaging voters every single day. I prove it on this show. I played you Jillian Michaels saying, I used to think Trump was a liar. I didn't believe him when he said the election could be stolen. I now believe him. I played you, or I talked to you about Ro Khanna with his friend saying, look, Ro, I'm not voting for Democrats anymore. I've got Democrats leaving the party. Democrats saying, I'm leaving because I no longer believe in what my party represents. Now Kevin, there were a lot of Republicans that left when Donald Trump started the war. Okay, great. Where'd they go? Is there some mass exodus towards the Democratic Party that I'm unaware of? Oh, Kevin, that's what the poll said. The poll. Yeah, really? Okay, well, you know, if you're from the planet Moron, believe that poll. Who's leaving? Oh, Kevin, a lot of people left when Donald Trump said he was going to go to war with Iran. Yeah, where are they? Let's play it out for a little bit. If Donald Trump does get the MOU, which he's got the MOU, the memorandum of understanding. Then on Friday, Iran comes in and says, look, we're done. We don't want any more. And so that sounded Indian. But the point is they don't want any more because they had a stipulation, from what I hear, that Israel has to leave Lebanon and blah, blah, blah. And Donald Trump is going to say this. Let me give you what Donald Trump's answer is going to be. The idea of what we do to you has nothing to do with Israel. Nothing. Now, he's already told Israel. He's already said, Netanyahu, you're a freak. If you don't stop doing what you're doing, then we're going to have a problem. Now, for all the people that said Donald Trump was owned by Netanyahu, he gave him the toughest, most harsh words diplomatically I've seen that country get in a long time. And I'm going to make a prediction that Netanyahu starts listening. But the deal with Iran is not going to be predicated on what happens with Israel. Well, Israel has to stop bombing us. President Trump's going to go, look, I'll talk to Israel, but what we do with you has nothing to do with them. I'll handle that. You just get this agreement signed so you can enter the real world again. But I'm asking you, so if President Trump accomplishes it, says Netanyahu, stop dropping bombs. End of story. We're negotiating peace here. We'll handle the rest. It's going to get handled. You can keep your spies there. You can build your network. It'll be easier now. But you're going to stop with the nonsense. And everything else happens. Because the Democrats are like, well, he didn't get this and he didn't get that. They don't know what he got. There's not one Democrat that can give you definitively, here's what's going on. So don't let them lie to you. So I'm curious, what are they going to win on? Are they going to win on the SPLC? Because we're going to talk more about the new development there. Even if there wasn't a new, if there weren't a new development, the SPLC is a big enough thing that what are you going to do? They're going to win on Graham Plattner's influence? You know, is that going to influence a lot of Democrats to stick with the party and say, ooh, look at us, boy. We're the party of the Nazis. We're the party of talking smack against black folks. We're the party of talking smack against rural people. We're the party of misogyny against women. Look at us. Yeah, that's going to do it, right? Or you know what? Maybe it's that LA race, the LA mayor's race. That'll do it. Because nobody believes that there was cheating in that race. I don't know what Spencer Pratt's going to bring. He keeps saying he's going to bring it. I'm not following him, but I'm sure someday it'll be breaking news and we'll know what recordings he has or whatever. I don't know. Maybe it'll be the linkage that I tell you about the SPLC with Xavier Becerra, who's the candidate for governor who's going to compete against Steve Hilton. Maybe that'll be a little piece of it. I don't know. Maybe I'm just trying to figure it out. Oh, I know what it is. I got it. It's Act Blue. That's what's going to bring all those Democrats over, because when all of their management team took the fifth in front of Congress, when they were asked questions like, are you cheating on behalf of the Democratic Party? Were you smurfing? Do you have illegal donations? Did illegal donations come from foreign entities? They, Fifth Amendment. Oh, I know. It's their legal constitutional right. It doesn't mean that they're guilty, Kevin. Yeah. So Democrats are definitely going to go over, because there's no suspicion that their fundraising has been a farce, including the fact that they can't fundraise and they got no money and they're broke. What happened that the Democrats are suddenly broke? I'm just curious. And then President Trump brings up this MOU. He says, if they don't like it, I'll drop bombs on them. So whether good, personally, I don't know what they're going to do. I think they're going to settle. I think that the leadership is going to figure out that Donald Trump isn't playing. They're going to try to play the long game and see who wins next time around. Maybe so. But here's what I do know. He said they misbehaved for 47 years. I know everybody wanted them bombed. I know that. I'm looking at the market. I'm watching the market. I'm watching stock prices go through the roof. I'm watching the price of oil drop. And what's going to be happening at the pump by the time election rolls around? What is inflation going to be? I'm extrapolating ahead. I'm playing the long game here too, 5 months out. What happens when all these things occur? If they do. Now, people go, well, Kevin, the economy is the biggest thing. Okay, let's say that it is. I think people are more than one trick ponies now. I don't like paying higher gas prices, but you know what I like less? Getting nuked. I don't like it. You know what I like? I like when my leadership shows guts. And Donald Trump, as I said, in that clip, he wasn't playing to anybody. He doesn't care what people think. He was saying to Iran, I don't care what you sign. We have a memo of understanding of what is going to be in place. You don't sign it, I'm going to drop bombs on you. What do you think he's saying to the Democrats? You think that message is only for Iran? Donald Trump was saying, if you think that you're going to get me based on the economy or based on these things that you have in your old playbook, go for it. Because let me tell you what's about to happen. I will make sure that I drop bombs on you. I've heard President Trump many times over the past year and a half, couple years, say, we got the goods on them. We know what these people are up to. He's a year and a half in. He's got 2.5 more years, and everything that's happening right now is a setup for the Democrats' fall. Everything is a setup. They fall for it. They walk right into the trap. You ever seen somebody walk into a spider's web? You know, you can't really see it. You're walking through a place and then all those webs hit you and they start flailing and in their face. That's what the Democrats are doing right now. Hemorrhaging voters. And if you can give me any proof that those voters are sticking around, coming back, love what the party's doing, the only thing they love is they love is their hatred of Trump. And you know what's happening with that? It's waning. It's getting Julian Michaels, because they're coming to the conclusion that maybe Trump was right about A, B, C, D, E, F, G, H, I, J, K, L, M, N, O, P, Q, R, S, T, U, R, S, T, U, R, Z. They're figuring it out. Donald Trump said Barack Obama tried to bribe his way out with the Iranians. He said they stood at the tarmac receiving $1.7 billion in cash, laughing at that feckless, and Trump had a word for him, a name for him. But he's exactly right. That is exactly what the Democrats, what the Iranians did. They laughed in the face of Barack Obama. They laughed at America, said, look at this. Look at what we can get. Remember what Biden did? He traded 5 unbelievably bad bandidos for nothing. He got nothing out of it. People forget this stuff. I don't. I have to remind people a lot. Do you remember this? Do you remember when Trump did this good thing? Do you remember when Biden did this? How bad?

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12: Federal agents have knocked on the doors of family, friends, and former employees. Not because they found a crime, because they're simply trying to find one. They're demanding records. They're abusing the grand jury process, digging through years and years of random documents. Donald Trump isn't just coming after me because of my mean tweets. He's coming after me because I'm considering running for president, because he hates that I've consistently called him out over and over again for his lies and deceit. Donald Trump is simply the most corrupt president in American history. He's turned the levers of government into his own personal power ministries to reward cronies and to try to jail his opponents. His personal attorney now runs the Department of Justice, which has repeatedly gone after his political enemies. Ask Jerome Powell. Sent them after James Comey, Trish James, Adam Schiff. He sent them after Tim Walz. And a woman that a jury found Donald Trump had sexually abused.
2: Guilty dog barking. Gavin Newsom in big trouble. He knows what his wife's done. He knows all the details. And here's what he put out. He puts out this tweet. My office is demanding the Trump administration release any and all records on the Trump DOJ's politically motivated baseless fishing expedition. In other words, their investigation. The American people deserve to know who ordered this abuse of power and how far it goes. And you know why Gavin did it? Because Gavin knows they won't release that information because it's an active investigation. He knows that. But he needs to give you the perception that we're doing everything to dig in and see what they're doing because this is a politically motivated thing and President Trump is afraid of me becoming president and blah, blah, blah. Let me tell you, people aren't even talking about Gavin Newsom becoming president. Gavin Newsom, the left's golden boy, the joke of pop, he's become a political joke. And he knows they're not giving him this information. Yep, California folks always given a masterclass in how the political machine operates. You're seeing it. It is a machine. And then look at the cast of characters. When you look at it, trust and believe you will be able to connect the dots if you haven't already. Gavin Newsom desperately wants to be America's next progressive messiah. He wants to be the next baby black Jesus just with better hair. Yeah. And of course, lighter skin. Yeah. Graham Platner. Gavin's never been accused of being a racist, but he's a lot of otherist. I talked about character the other day, and this guy sleeps with his best friend's wife. Of all the women you could go after, you choose your best friend's wife? Talk about peeing at the man's... pee on his new rug, would you? And what about Gavin's wife, Jennifer Siebel Newsom, from the Siebel fortune? I wonder what her family thinks of her, because these people should be so wealthy that all they really want to do is public service, and yet they're all on the grift. Yeah, her nonprofit is under federal scrutiny. Why? Was it James O'Keefe that blew the whistle? No. Was it Laura Loomer that blew the whistle? No. Was it Lara Logan that blew the whistle? No. You know who blew the whistle? A whistleblower from inside her organization. That's who blew the whistle. Investigators now, they're looking at their taxes. They're looking at their nonprofit finances. You would think that at the level that these people operate, they would be above and beyond reproach. That their finances would be the way Trump runs his. Here are my accountants. Take the records. Look at them. And, you know, take it to the limit, but don't do anything illegal. You would think Gavin Newsom would say, absolutely, look at anything you want. Why aren't they doing that? Yeah. It's not my claim that they're looking at these people's taxes and their nonprofits. Oh, by the way, they looked at Trump's. The investigation, by the way, predates this current political food fight. Gavin Newsom wants you to believe it's Donald Trump doing this. You know who was doing it? Biden's DOJ is when this was launched. But Gavin wants you to think, oh, this is Trump going after me. No, it's Trump's people following up. See, when the whistleblowers blew the lid on it, Joe Biden's team said, oh, okay, yeah, we'll get to it. And they slow walked it. But then, against all odds, you get Donald Trump back in the office. Because do you think you'd know about this if Kamala Harris was elected or Joe Biden got reelected? You wouldn't know jack. But now we know. And Gavin doesn't want you to know this is when it came up. No, this is all Trump's doing. But I want to connect some dots. So there's a lady named Dana Williamson. Dana's not some intern. She's not assistant to the assistant. She's the former chief of staff of Gavin Newsom, one of the most politically connected operators in California politics.
0: And guess what Dana did recently? Well, she pled guilty to fraud-related charges involving money taken from a dormant political account tied to, you ready for this name? Xavier Becerra, the guy who wants to be the next governor of California, running against Steve Hilton. She also admitted to filing false tax returns and making false statements to investigators. Let's see what Dana provides over the next little bit of time about Xavier Becerra and maybe Sybil Newsom and maybe Gavin. Yeah, Newsom wants to position himself nationally. He's wanted this. He's wanted to be president since he popped out of the womb. And now the Democratic Party is in turmoil and Gavin's not helping. The Democrats can't fundraise. Why do you think they set this stuff up with their wives and their charities and their book deals and whatever? It is all because they don't want to use their money to fund their so-called elections. When they buy people off, they want to use our money. So now you got federal investigators poking around this network of nonprofits and consultants and campaign accounts and political operatives and financial relationships. Maybe it's nothing. Maybe every dollar is accounted for. Maybe every transaction is pristine. But how many times do we have to discover the same pattern before we admit there's a pattern? And let me tell you what the pattern is. Money enters one side of the system. It goes to a nonprofit or a consulting firm or a campaign account or a public-private partnership or an advocacy group or a foundation or an NGO. And by the time it emerges from the political washing machine, you can't tell where it started, who benefited, but you do know where it finished in favor of the Democrats. Yeah, so the modern political machine may not look like Tammany Hall when the first known time that we knew there was cheating going on in politics, but it does wear a blazer, it hosts conferences, and it has a mission statement, and it talks about equity and justice and sustainability and empowerment and community engagement and every other word that sounds fantastic on a brochure. But what it makes sure is that everybody on the left gets paid. The consultants get paid, the strategists, the nonprofits, the lawyers, the family members, the vendors. Everybody gets paid except the taxpayer who financed the circus. And now the machine has a problem because we're looking. Whistleblowers are talking. Federal investigators are getting answers to tough questions Democrats never wanted to ask. Records are being examined. And the old assumption that nobody would ever connect the dots, well, maybe they still won't. Maybe these investigations go nowhere. But when a former chief of staff pleads guilty to fraud, when whistleblowers trigger federal investigations, and when nonprofits connected to powerful families find themselves under scrutiny, reasonable people are going to ask whether they're looking at isolated incidents or pieces of a much larger puzzle. It's not a conspiracy theory anymore, people. See, this is what investigators do. They follow the money. And if history teaches us anything, is that political machines rarely collapse because of ideology. They collapse because somebody finally starts tracing the wiring diagram. And that's why Gavin is so scared. And that's why he's pulling all the political tricks. And the only problem with Gavin is people have finally figured out the game, and it's not going to work.
3: He's putting an end to identity politics.
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14: With SRN News, I'm Jason Walker. President Trump says any benefits tied to a new agreement with Iran would come with conditions.
15: President Trump is discussing a proposed investment fund tied to the new memorandum of understanding between the United States and Iran.
16: We're not doing anything. We're not putting up money. Only if they're doing things right. If they're doing things right. If people want to invest, they can invest. But they had this $300 million fund. It's only $300 million fund. It's only if they're doing things right.
15: Under the proposal, any investment would come from Gulf countries, not American taxpayers. Willie Nelson, the White House.
14: Republican lawmakers in Georgia will not redraw congressional and state legislative districts for the 2028 elections during a special session called by GOP Governor Brian Kemp. Republican House leaders in the peach state say changes to Georgia's maps should take place only after a deliberative process, providing the public ample opportunity for input. A conservative congressman in Alabama, who President Trump endorsed for the Senate, has won the GOP runoff. Correspondent Laura Winters.
17: President Trump had endorsed the three-term congressman, saying Alabama deserves a Trump conservative in the Senate. Barry Moore is a member of the conservative House Freedom Caucus. Moore beating political newcomer Jared Hudson, a former Navy SEAL, in the runoff. Moore is hoping to win Tommy Tuberville's seat as he runs for governor of Alabama in November.
14: Ukrainian leader Volodymyr Zelensky speaking out, saying his country has secured key support from world leaders at the G7 summit in France, adding major industrial nations pledging to bolster Ukraine's air defenses and the energy supply. They also plan to increase economic pressure on Moscow. This is SRN News. Well, the Supreme Court will not be hearing a free speech case. More from correspondent Michael Harrington.
18: The justices have turned back without comment the appeal of a pro-life high school student group that was not allowed to distribute flyers critical of Planned Parenthood.

0: Interest rate worries sending stocks lower.
1: Stocks closed lower on Wall Street after the Federal Reserve indicated it's more likely than before to raise interest rates this year to keep a lid on inflation. The S&P 500 slumped 1.2% Wednesday. The Dow fell 507 points. That's about 1%. The NASDAQ Composite sank 1.3%. Treasury yields rose in the bond market. The yield on the two-year Treasury bolted higher to 4.20%. Higher rates can tap the brakes on inflation, but they can also slow the economy and send prices for assets like stocks and bonds lower. Seth Citeau, New York.
0: Well, French leader Macron is urging the United States not to keep cutting-edge AI to itself. He is calling for global cooperation on artificial intelligence regulation, and he criticized America for restricting foreign access to advanced models. More details, srnnews.com.
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10: Overnight will be partly cloudy, very warm and humid with a low of 81 degrees. On Thursday, expect humid conditions with intervals of clouds and sunshine along with a possible afternoon thunderstorm. The high will reach 93 degrees. Thursday night, watch out for a thunderstorm in the evening. Otherwise, it'll be partly cloudy, very warm and humid with a low of 81 degrees. I'm meteorologist Jason Caterina. That's your exclusive AccuWeather forecast on AM 930, The Answer.
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0: It says I have a preoccupation with vengeance. 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
1: 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But you know what? Son of a gun. Shout out to my dear friend.
2: I do want to cover this J.D. Vance appearance on The View, but I also got a lot of other stories to talk about. I mean, it gives me a lot more for the week, so we'll see what happens. But let's begin with this. Fareed Zakaria, he talks about California failures. And I play this because I want you to understand, folks, these are the lefties ratting themselves out. You got to love this. You have to look at the, evaluate the information I'm presenting to you and say, now, is Kevin full of you know what? Or is he really showing us the inside, the inner bowels of the Democratic movement? And I apologize for having to do it because it's stinky in there. But it's okay. We'll survive. By the way, this is Kevin Jackson, The Kevin Jackson Show. KJRadio.com, 844-551-8255. Fareed Zakaria. I think he's on NBC, MSNBC, MS Now, whatever. He's a lefty. And he had this to say about California's failures. And I thought it was so insightful. And then we're going to talk about the SPLC, J.D. Vance. If we can, we'll talk about this White House UFC attack that was thwarted, et cetera, because that's a whole other story. And if we get to it, we'll talk about the detractors, a little bit more on Elon Musk, layoffs about AI, the virtual power grid, secret biolabs. You understand? We got a lot to talk about. Anyway, here's Fareed Zakaria on California's failures.
3: The frustration is real and justified. California is one of the most dynamic places on the planet. It has Silicon Valley, Hollywood, world-class universities, extraordinary agriculture, ports, talent, and natural beauty. But it is a case study in how a rich society can spend more and more while producing less and less of what its ordinary citizens need. The paradox of California today is a successful economy attached to a failing model of governance. Consider the fiscal record. Since 2000, California's population has grown by roughly 15%, but the state's general expenditures have grown more than 200%, from $78 billion to about $248 billion. General spending per person has risen from about $2,300 to about $6,300. The number of state employees has grown by more than 50% by one count. Does anyone think that California government and its benefits have gotten 200% better in the last 25 years?
2: How do you ruin a state like that? How do you ruin California? I mean, a jewel in every way, top to bottom, coastline, forest, desert, agriculture, all the things he described. And it's just been run into the dirt. And I mean, you could blame the Democrats, but there was a point where California, I think, was Republican. What happened? I don't have an answer for you. I really don't. It's something I'm probably going to look into because I am curious. How could you go from being what California represented? I mean, can you just imagine for a second if California had a governor like DeSantis that took pride in the state and said, we're going to protect our voters and all the amount of money that exists in California, the amount of opportunity that exists there. And if you were driving people into the state, as opposed to what they're doing, which is letting any Tom, Dick, and Harry come live there illegally, leeching off the citizens of that state to the point where he gave you the numbers. 15% population growth, by the way, mostly illegals and new babies, anchor babies, because the state has lost citizens. That's a fact. It's lost citizens. And so 15% growth, but you have... But you grow your budget from $78 billion to $248 billion. In what world does that happen? Why wouldn't you have 15% growth from $78 billion to, say, 80, whatever 15% of 78 is, but let's say to $90 billion to $248 billion, going from $2,300 per person spent to $6,300. Now, do you think that the majority of Californians are taking advantage of what that money? In other words, $2,300 per person, that's saying what they were spending on illegals and people on welfare. Now that's gone to $6,300 per person. Practically tripled. Again, 200% growth. State employees, you're not growing your business to the point where you need 50% more state employees. What do you think those people are doing? They're sleeping behind the wheel, playing solitaire. This state is a perfect example of why you don't want leftists in charge. Now, I'm going to segue because I've been wanting to talk about this. Southern Poverty Law Center, right? Built an empire convincing America, just like California, racism lurking behind every mailbox, hiding in every church pew, and waiting apparently behind every Cracker Barrel menu. And for decades, the SPLC operated the most successful race-based subscription service in modern history. Netflix charges you to watch movies. SPLC don't charges their donors to watch imaginary Nazis. And now we discover that one of their top, quote, intelligence people funneled $1.2 million in donor money to a white supremacist informant. Now, you may be saying about now, well, Kevin, we already know this, man. Yeah, I know, but it gets better. Because the white supremacist that was chosen to get this $1.2 million wasn't a random source. According to reports, he is the person who funneled the money to him, the funneler. He's her boyfriend. He's her lover. I couldn't make this story up if you said, Kevin, write me this crazy script about the SPLC. The organization that has made a fortune screaming, the racists are everywhere, apparently found one and invited him for dinner. This is why I explain to people leftism isn't an ideology. It's truly performance art. The SPLC has published hate maps for years. They've labeled conservatives, Christians, family organizations, immigration reform groups, anybody who believes men shouldn't compete against women in sport as potential extremists. And now we know that they funded a white supremacist who's a boyfriend of one of their key people. Most of you know my story. I grew up poor, lost my mom before I turned 5. My father was in San Quentin prison most of my life. I faced odds that could have broken some people, but I learned how to overcome tragedy because of America. I feel compelled to help create a generation of young people who know how to overcome hardship and who express true love for this country. I also want to strengthen every American who feels forgotten or abandoned. But this is not about me. It's about you, because you're the heart of the show. Your stories, your resilience, your quiet patriotism. My role is to bring honest takes on politics and culture to spark hope and real conversations. 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
2: We are talking about the demise of the Democrats. The demise of everything these people have been saying. They have zero credibility. Oh, within their groups, they have a little bit left. But come on, seriously? Practically zero credibility. Their business model of the SPLC was supposed to be finding racism and stamping it out. Instead, they find racism, and if you couldn't find it, well, then they rented it. And if you still couldn't find it, well, then you know what? Buy it, finance it, create it. That's where we are now, folks. The SPLC indicted donor money funneled toward people who are in groups connected with white, you know, supremacy, etc. And that the SPLC told its donors, this is what we're fighting against. The political equivalent of a mosquito control company breeding mosquitoes in the basement. Talk about a side hustle. Imagine donating to a fire department only to discover they're running a side hustle selling gasoline and flamethrowers. The comedy writes itself. The organization, pardon me, that spent decades warning America about infiltration was allegedly infiltrated by its own leadership. I'm going to get to the other part of this because there's another Paul Harvey thing coming, folks. Yeah. The group that claimed expertise on extremism somehow couldn't detect it sitting across the breakfast table. Now, let's talk about the irony. Because the figure identified in reports that were described is somebody who became what's called the director of intelligence for this project called the Intelligence Project. And it's like discovering that the head of Weight Watchers owns 3 Krispy Kremes and a private chocolate refinery. Intelligence Project? Welcome back, everybody. Kevin Jackson's who you're listening to, The Kevin Jackson Show, kjradio.com. 844-551-8255. So, let me give you the update. Birthday's coming up. Sunday. Father's Day, too. I got a Waffle House gift card. I've got about $270 towards my Costa Rica hotel. Now, I don't know what's going to cost because I don't know how long I'm going to be there yet. And I haven't checked it out. But I'm getting close. I don't know. I'm guesstimating. I probably need about $750, but whatever it is, I'm telling you, and I'm not going to do it right now because I got to get with my buddies at my golf buddies, but I'm setting up golf. They're going to cover my golf, but I'm going to set it up. My wife's got my flight, Costa Rica. I've got $270 towards my hotel. I'm going to need about 750, and my buddies are going to play for golf. They already told me they would. So I'm not worried about that. So we'll see what happens, but I'm just giving you an update. Oh, and I got a Waffle House. Well, it's a $30 gift card that the joke was, Kevin, use this at the Waffle House because everybody knows I like the Waffle House. So thank you, Ann, for the card and the other folks that have helped me get towards my goal. So I'm letting you guys know. I don't ask for much for my birthday. Really, what I want is for you to promote the show. I'd like you to support my charitable organization, SeekingEducationalExcellence.org, because it helps the kids. And even though, yes, we got to scrape together money every month to get these, you know, all the people paid, we do it. God manages, so we're feeling pretty good about it. And I know he's blessing all of you. I know he is, because you talk to me, we pray together, we do all kinds of stuff. And I'm glad for that. That's exactly what I wanted for this. And it's easy to go out and try to find some more dollars or whatever, but God is providing, and we're good about that. Anyway, let me get back to this. So this intelligence project thing cracks me up because these people couldn't investigate a squirrel stealing birdseed. But here's the larger point. How long has the SPLC known this game is over? I'm talking about the racism racket. Has anybody asked this? Because for decades, racism was their product. It wasn't the enemy. That was their product. Every organization has inventory. See, Amazon has warehouses. Ford has trucks and other vehicles. The SPLC had outrage, and outrage requires a supply chain. And the problem is that America changed, people. The old narrative stopped working. People started noticing that the loudest race hustlers seemed to get richer while race relations got worse. And it's funny how that works. The people selling racial division always seem to own vacation homes and fast cars. So the SPLC found itself with a business challenge. And what they did was the demand for racism exceeded the supply. So they started manufacturing their own inventory. But here's the irony, folks, that we can appreciate that is significant. I can't even describe to you what I'm about to tell you. For years, conservatives were told that white supremacy represented the greatest threat facing America, not inflation, not crime, not global climate change, but it was a pastime. Not open borders, not China, not fentanyl, white supremacy. They told us white men were going to bring this country down. And according to those allegations, one of the people helped sounding the alarm was allegedly helping fund the alarm clock. A level of irony so dense, folks, it has its own gravitational field. And holy mother of Graham Platner, the woman at the center of this controversy is white. Yeah, which means Democrats again find themselves trapped in their own episode of Scooby-Doo. They pull the mask off and discover that they're the villain running the haunted amusement park. This organization that was trying to convince us they're the nation's moral referee on racism keeps getting caught betting on the game. A white woman is sleeping literally with the enemy and paid him $1.2 million. Who's going to prison? I just want to know, the SPLC, folks, how many careers have these people damaged with just their label? How many careers? How many organizations did this group smear when they told, oh, this group is racist or whatever? How many donors were manipulated? How many donors do you think would have donated to the SPLC if they knew what they were up to? How many journalists repeated the SPLC claims of what they did without even asking for evidence? How many awards did that group get and give out? If the racism in America is so big, why do so many professional anti-racists keep getting caught benefiting from it? Because at some point, folks, you got to acknowledge the uncomfortable truth. These people who need, they need racism to survive, not racist, anti-racist. The racists have pretty much retired in this country. The anti-racism industry is booming. And every time the curtain gets pulled back, the audience gets to see the machinery, the smoke machine, the stage props, the ticket booth. And suddenly the monster isn't nearly as scary as advertised. Same road, same thought, yeah, so white supremacy is hiding everywhere, right? Well, maybe they should start with their donor reports.
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16: With SRN News, I'm Jason Walker. The Air Force has identified the 8 people killed in Monday's crash of that B-52 in California. Victims were between the ages of 32 and 53. They included 4 active duty Air Force, 1 reservist, and 3 civilians. Officials say it could take 6 months to complete the investigation. An initial agreement to end the war between the U.S. and Iran calls for Tehran to dilute its stockpile of highly enriched uranium, and the deal waives sanctions on the country, immediately allowing Iran to sell its oil. Canadian Prime Minister Mark Carney leaving the G7 summit without a formal meeting with President Trump. Canadian leaders typically get a bilateral meeting, but this time Carney dismissed it. This is SRN News.
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22: Overnight will bring partly cloudy skies with very warm and humid conditions with a low of 81. On Thursday, expect humidity with intervals of clouds and sunshine, possibly accompanied by a stray afternoon thunderstorm with a high of 93. Thursday night, watch out for a thunderstorm on the prowl in the evening. Otherwise, it will be partly cloudy, very warm and humid with a low of 81. I'm meteorologist Jason Caterina. That's your exclusive AccuWeather forecast on AM 930, The Answer.
23: He's putting an end to identity politics.
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2: And on the heels of the SPLC story, why not start with The View? Yeah. For years, The View, that show, it operated like a political petting zoo. Republicans were invited occasionally, but only the house-trained variety. The kind who would sit there and smile politely and apologize for conservatism, thank the ladies for the opportunity to be verbally waterboarded before the next commercial break. You know, they brought over Meghan McCain, who was supposedly a conservative. Maybe she is. She's certainly more conservative than she is a leftist, but not my choice. They had, what was her name? Didn't they bring over Ali for a bit? Now they got Alyssa Farah. Whatever. Anna Navarro is supposedly a Republican. Oh my goodness. Welcome, people. Kevin Jackson's who you're listening to, The Kevin Jackson Show. KJRadio.com, 844-551-8255. So they invited J.D. Vance. Yeah. And what it reminded me of is when a restaurant starts serving breakfast tacos at midnight, it isn't because they've discovered a new culinary passion. It's because business is bad. The View spent nearly a decade preaching to a shrinking congregation. I'm going to get that word out. A shrinking congregation of wine-sipping leftists who already agreed with pretty much everything that these shrews were saying. And every episode became the political equivalent of forwarding your own emails to yourself and calling it audience engagement. And so now they bring on Secretary of State Vance. Anybody think it gave him a boost ratings wise? Of course it did. We're talking about it. People, they advertise that heavier than the Super Bowl. They wanted people to tune in, and we did. We absolutely did. And I want to play. This is a clip where they asked Vance about racism in the Trump administration.
28: And you were talking about people. What did black people do to this administration that has allowed it to really stigmatize folks of color? And you know how hard it is. You have folks of color in your family.
29: Sure.
28: So when you see, you know, things, the Emmett Till stuff coming down, or them doing all kinds of removal of information of right. black heroes. How does that sit with you?
2: Now, for those of you who don't know, Emmett Till was killed. He was a 14-year-old kid who was killed decades ago in Mississippi, 1955. And it was a big story because, you know, he never should have been killed. He was abducted and lynched. But, okay, what's that got to do with today? And what's that got to do with why is she asking this question? And clearly, J.D. Vance doesn't know. He's like, help me understand it. So I want to let you hear the rest of it because I'm going to parse this as we go along. But he doesn't get it. He's like, what is your question?
0: Well, what exactly are you talking about, Whoopi? Because
2: Now I'm stopping here briefly because the audience is like, oh, no, you don't have yet. And half the audience doesn't know what they're talking about, what she's talking about with Emmett Till. But all he wants is clarification. And they boo. But here's the next part.
0: I want to know what I'm talking about.
28: So in a lot of the museums.
2: So in case you missed it, Whoopi's like, well, you know, in a lot of the, and then somebody has to prompt her, museums. Anyway, let's continue.
28: There's so many, where they're taking down the actual history that happened in this country. Slavery happened. All kinds of stuff happened.
2: All kinds of stuff. I just don't know what it is. What was it? Slavery happened. What is, did Donald Trump say? There will be no more discussion of slavery, lest people be, you know, put on the crucifix. What happened? So at this point, Whoopi's got nothing. So Sonny Hoskins decides she'll chime in. So we'll let you hear a little bit more of it.
28: And it seems that it has been very easy for this administration to remove that and also to denigrate Black folks who have worked their behinds off to get this American dream. How do you, I mean, you know that.
2: Actually, this is before Sonny Hoskins, but think about what Whoopi said. She's fishing around. She's fishing for anything, and the audience finally go, yeah, okay, let's help her out here. Let's give her a little applause. There's nothing she said that makes one iota of sense. Nothing. It's race pimpery at its finest. But now J.D. Vance is about to chime in, and Sonny Hoskins will add her 2 cents to the equation.
0: So Sonny, that was actually a very helpful intervention, because I think the story you're talking about is where, you know, allegedly the administration is holding back the appointments of people based on skin color.
1: I've seen a host of things. I'm talking about Black history getting erased from public spaces. Black voter districts are being dismantled. Black leaders are being sidelined from our ranks. Where do Americans of color fit in this vision? Because it doesn't seem like we fit.
2: Wow. Where do you fit? If the government's not there to do something for you, where do we fit? Our history's being removed. Who's removing it? Please, somebody tell me. Oh, you're talking about they don't want to teach race pimpery in schools? That's your history being removed? Where is it that you can't learn about Black folks? There's civil rights museums in D.C., in Alabama, in most of the southern states. There's the incessant drone of racism. There's the internet. Is Donald Trump scraping stuff off the internet for Black folks? Short answer, no. Then I love the part where she says, our people are being targeted. In other words, the Black districts are being dismantled. What's a Black district? I'd love for somebody to explain to me. Is that what the Democrats have set up for Black overseers? Because with Republicans, we've got guys like Wesley, I forget his last name, but the guy out of Texas. We've got Alan West when he was in office in Florida. We've got Byron Donald. We've got Tim Scott and many others. Why is it that they can get elected in white districts, but apparently the only place that a Black Democrat can get elected is in a Black district? Isn't Sonny kind of telling you what the Democratic Party is all about? Look, we rounded up all these Black people and put them in this one area, and we want a Black person in charge of them. Because last time I checked, wherever you're Black and you decide you want to vote, you vote for who you want, not for who they assign you. It's the biggest type of freedom. But Sonny, they're dismantling our districts. Well, what is your district? Where do you live, Sonny? Do you live in a black district? Do you think Whoopi and Sonny live in a black district? You already know the answer. Here's J.D. Vance's answer.
0: I think, Sonny, my view...
28: Since October of last year, there's been something like 6,668 refugees allowed into the country. All but three were white South Africans.
0: So, first of all, I'm very skeptical of that number because we have a lot of different immigration pathways in the United States of America. But let me just address Whoopi's point. Look, first of all, you asked the question, and maybe you don't believe this coming from me, but I think everybody is welcome in our political coalition. Frankly, even if you didn't vote for us, everybody is welcome in our country so long as you're an American citizen with the duties and the legal obligations and rights to be here. But Whoopi, let me just give you an example of this. Okay, so you say that we're anti-minority or anti-black.
3: No, I didn't say that. I asked. See?
0: Well, okay, fine. Mm. Be fair. Fair.
3: Don't start any stuff with me, okay, man. Don't get me in trouble.
0: I misinterpointed your question, but let me answer your actual question there. Mm-hmm. What I'm saying, I think, okay, look at Washington, D.C. One of the most democratic and one of the blackest, by share of population, blackest cities in the United States of America has seen a radical decrease in violent crimes and sexual assaults and in murders. We have tried to take the crime issue seriously, in part because we believe everybody, whether you're black or white or rich or poor, deserves to live in a safe neighborhood.
3: Does the crime step in? This is not about crime. This is about
1: women lost their jobs.
3: Right.
0: What you're saying is black we got to do more on the economy.
1: And black history has been erased from public
0: spaces. Black history is not erased from public spaces.
4: That is true. We do have to get to Iran when we get back. Yeah,
0: I'm telling you, we celebrate black history. We celebrate all American history in this administration.
2: Okay, see, this should have been one of the segments that I did where I say what he should have said. So let me tell you what J.D. Vance should have said. He should have said, excuse me, but you're concerned about your history. You're concerned about being erased. I'm telling you that black people are being killed in outrageous numbers and we're protecting their lives. And you're telling me, yeah, but they got to be able to eat. If you're dead, you can't eat. Right or wrong? What are you brushing over the idea that we've gone into Memphis, we've gone into D.C., and we are saving black lives? And you want to sit here and browbeat me on what we're doing for black folks? I see that's an answer. They sending us to
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2: J.D. Vance was on The View, and the shrews on that panel were clutching their anti-Trump therapy animals like they were, I mean, what do they call it, the kung fu grip. These are people who, most of the, at least Joy Behar, unjoyful Behar, she loved Trump before he got elected. He was a celebrity. He was invited everywhere. Hollywood loved him. Television loved him. Manhattan socialites loved him. Back then, he wasn't the orange Graham Plattner, the orange Hitler. He was orange caviar. Everybody wanted a picture. Everybody wanted an invitation. Everybody wanted a donation. And then he became president. And suddenly, people who once fought for seats at the table started acting like they had escaped a hostage situation. It's funny how you watch it play out. Because as an outsider, I'm sitting there going, man, what happened? Did Trump suddenly become the Epstein of New York? Yeah. So anyway, J.D. Vance was on The View, and he's already answered the question about the erasing black history and all the nonsense that Sonny Hoskins brought up. And now he gets asked about illegals by the so-called Republican Anna Navarro. And I got to tell you, I like J.D. I really do, but I don't like the wishy-washy appeasement approach that he wants to take. That we've learned that approach does not work. I'm going to ask you, do you really think it was good that JD got on there on the show and he showed people that, you know, he's a very average dude. There's nothing crazy about him. He's a really nice guy. But I'm going to tell you something. I want warriors. I want gladiators. I want guys that go in there and just start, you know, witch slapping people and saying, what next? And I know there are people that disagree with me. You go, no, Kevin, JD did the right thing. He was so poised. He was so, granted, there are times when you show poise. And then there are times when you go, what did you just say? Whoopi Goldberg having the nerve to bring up the black people being mistreated in this country. What JD Vance should have said is, first of all, no offense to you ladies, but your party, the party that you seem to support, just put a Nazi as their Senate candidate in Maine. Your party, who claims that you've been out here looking at all this racism that's out there, and you're one of your major groups, SPLC, and I just talked about them, they have been fomenting racism across this country. They have been paying white supremacists. And you want to look at our administration? I think before you start looking at my laundry, you ought to see how dirty yours is. Now, that's where you get the applause. That's where media hits. Now, Donald Trump would have done that. Donald Trump would have said, really? So you just put a Nazi in. I mean, this is what he was. You really, you guys want to bring this up and you just got a Nazi you put in for Senate in Maine? You got the SPLC that's paying white supremacists. And the latest story is the woman working there, one of them was her boyfriend. Holy cow, what are you people talking about? My administration, let me tell you what we've done for black folks. We did the First Step Second Chance Act for black folks. You know what we did? We took out all this nonsense that made black people think that they're substandard, that they're inferior. I removed all that DEI. You want to know why? Because I think black people can do things on their own. I admire the Oprah Winfrey's and the LeBron James and the Denzel Washington's and the Tiger Woods and the many millions of black millionaires that have been made in this country. And the many more who will be made, and all the people that are doing regular jobs and doing them to the best of their ability, and they're not relying on things like affirmative action and this nonsense that makes people look at a black person and go, are you really qualified? I've done the black people a favor. I released black folks from prison so they could go back to their families. Oh, and let's talk about brown people while we're at it, because that's a word that I'm going to play. You know, I'll do brown people after I play this clip. Here's JD. He's asked about illegals and from Anna Navarro.
6: The lack of clean water, the lack of medical attention, the lack of education. I would urge you as a Christian and as a father to visit those detention centers where the children are being held and make sure that the conditions are up to the values that we hold in this country.
0: No, so you guys have thrown a lot at me, and I see we got 30 seconds left here. But let me say, number one, you can go long. I'd like to pick up on this theme because I think it's really important. We do have to strike a balance, of course, between enforcing our laws. We don't want to dehumanize people. That is the balance. That, look, law enforcement, what I'd say about this, law enforcement is always inherently not a very pretty process, especially when you're dealing sometimes with violent people, with people who are resisting arrest. Some of the people that I've been told by the media were completely peaceful, had never violated any laws. You actually look into the record and you find out that those people were actually being violent, or they did have a criminal record. They had a sex traffic conviction.
6: Don't have criminal records. So the majority of people that ICE is rounding up and taking out of their homes from their families, they're separating families. They're using children as bait.
0: But the majority are
6: not criminals.
0: But can I respond to that? Let me just say this. Okay. So you talk about the children. Here's what I'd say. Do we know that during the last administration, we had tens of thousands of children who were sex trafficked by the cartels, who were brought into our country in profoundly dangerous and predatory conditions?
6: Let's talk about this administration.
0: But here's the point. Unless you enforce the border, you invite that kind of conduct. You think that our immigration policies are inhumane based on the reporting of one person with a political bias. What I'm telling you is that it's inhumane to allow cartels to sex traffic people across our border.
28: And by the way,
3: please hold on.
0: I appreciate that.
3: We're
0: going to get you back in.
3: We're coming back with more with the vice president.
2: And here again, JD Vance hears her talk about the lack of clean water, medical attention, education. First thing you should have said is, have you been to one of these detention centers? You yourself, have you seen anything of what's being reported? And the short answer is no. So all you have is conjecture. And do you honestly believe that to be the case? I'm going to answer for you. No, you know it not to be. You have no information, but you sit here and you want to act like you know what you're talking about when you don't. That's number one. But then he goes into, let's strike a balance and dehumanize or whatever. He's acting as if what she said is true. There's no pushback. Now, he goes on to say, look, law enforcement isn't pretty. When you're paid to do a job and that job, there are many people that are going to argue, especially those that disagree with you politically. He does a pretty good job there. But still, and now she comes in and says, well, these are people that don't have records. This is Hoskins. They don't have records and whatever. Yeah, they do. They're here illegally. The first thing you do is you go, first of all, we're not having this argument. Anybody that comes into this country that doesn't come in the legal way has come in the illegal way. So you're all illegal. Now, what we've done is we've made it safer because we've gone after the really violent ones. We've asked most of them to leave, and many of them have self-deported. But those that don't, you're getting caught up. End of story. But here's what I don't like what he does. Can I respond to that? What do you mean? Do you think Donald Trump would ask permission to respond to some idiocy that you just spouted out of your mouth? He'd go, yeah, that's just nonsense. You're crazy. No, I'm not gonna. No, no. And he'd go on. And you know who does it? Marco Rubio. Marco Rubio doesn't go. He immediately pushes back. Immediately. Cannot respond to that. But it gets worse. He says tens of thousands of children have been sex trafficked. And he goes on to explain. And they go, well, that was the previous administration. Okay, really? Perfect chance for J.D. Vance to say, wow, what a response. If your child was missing, would you care whether who found them? If the previous administration lost 300,000 children, we're finding them. And you just, oh, well, big deal. That was what they did. What about you? It's the same thing that you said when I brought up about saving black lives. You said the same thing. See, I'm beginning to think you really don't care about black lives and brown lives. If your child was missing and the previous administration didn't do something, would you be so flippant as to say, well, that was the previous administration? What do you think 300,000, give or take, parents are saying about their missing children? Do you think they don't care? You seem very heartless. And you claim that we're against black and brown. I've given you two bona fide examples where we are saving lives and reuniting people with their families, children, brown children, with their families, with disregard for race. And you don't say a word. You criticize my administration. You want more of it. You invite that conduct. How dare you? Now, could he do it more diplomatically than I did? Perhaps. But I think you get my point. I want somebody that is going to fight for conservative values every single opportunity you get. I don't want somebody that's going to miss those opportunities. JD's too busy trying to be nice, trying to be liked. I want a warrior.
23: He's putting an end to identity politics.
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17: With SRN News, I'm Jason Walker. President Trump says any benefits tied to a new agreement with Iran would come with conditions.
18: President Trump is discussing a proposed investment fund tied to the new memorandum of understanding between the United States and Iran.
19: We're not doing anything. We're not putting up money. Only if they're doing things right. If they're doing things right, if people want to invest, they can invest. But they had this $300 million fund. It's only $300 million fund. It's only if they're doing things right.
18: Under the proposal, any investment would come from Gulf countries, not American taxpayers. Willie Nelson, the White House.
17: Republican lawmakers in Georgia will not redraw congressional and state legislative districts for the 2028 elections during a special session called by GOP Governor Brian Kemp. Republican House leaders in the Peach State say changes to Georgia's maps should take place only after a deliberative process, providing the public ample opportunity for input. A conservative congressman in Alabama, who President Trump endorsed for the Senate, has won the GOP runoff. Correspondent Laura Winters.
20: President Trump had endorsed the three-term congressman, saying Alabama deserves a Trump conservative in the Senate. Barry Moore is a member of the conservative House Freedom Caucus, Moore beating political newcomer Jared Hudson, a former Navy SEAL, in the runoff. Moore is hoping to win Tommy Tuberville's seat as he runs for governor of Alabama in November.
17: Ukrainian leader Volodymyr Zelensky speaking out, saying his country has secured key support from rural leaders at the G7 summit in France, adding major industrial nations pledging to bolster Ukraine's air defenses and the energy supply. They also plan to increase economic pressure on Moscow. This is SRN News.
7: From firearms and personal security to defense of the Second Amendment, BearingArms.com is the clearinghouse for guns, ammo, and the Second Amendment.
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3: Overnight will bring partly cloudy skies with very warm and humid conditions with a low of 81. Thursday will be humid with intervals of clouds and sunshine, possibly seeing a stray afternoon thunderstorm reaching a high of 93. Thursday night, there is a chance of a thunderstorm in the evening. Otherwise, expect partly cloudy skies and very warm, humid conditions with a low of 81. I'm meteorologist Jason Caterina. That's your exclusive AccuWeather forecast on AM 930, The Answer.

0: Well, history will record that the memorandum of understanding from the United States side was signed at Versailles by President Donald Trump. So, evidently, that now begins this 60-day period of negotiations, which also include the 60-day toll-free passage through the Strait of Hormuz. I, for one, hope that 60 days toll-free doesn't mean that after 60 days, there's going to be some tolls to be paid. Oh, excuse me, service fees to be paid to Iran. My friends, this is a very, very interesting situation. It all started up yesterday morning when the 14-point plan or memorandum of understanding began to appear. And we talked about it extensively here on this program, going through it with our own Denise Simon. And in the aftermath now of knowing of what's in that 14-point memorandum of understanding, the idea of developing a $300 million fund and so forth, all these different details, diluting the nuclear material inside of Iran, and on it goes. So we're going to continue to talk about it here this morning. We've got some other things to tell you about as well. But welcome to the show, everybody. It is Thursday morning. Kyle Warren with you, of course, 949-822-7959. KyleWarrenShow.com is the website. Let's head right to the telephone lines because we've got the honorary mayor of Clearwater, as we like to refer to him. That's Mike in Clearwater. Good morning, Mike.
1: Hello, Kyle. So here's a few different things. Number one, with Iran, I don't know. What do Americans not understand about these people want to wipe you off the face of the earth? Now, Kyle, I don't say this lightly, but I think the president made a mistake. He should have just turned the place into a parking lot because they may be so-called complying now, but their ultimate goal is to pick themselves up and get back on the horse. And my only fear, Kyle, is if in 28, God forbid, if a Democratic president gets elected, that's going to be the time when they decide, oh, we're not going to comply anymore, and we're going to start,

0: program back up. Like I said, the stupidity and the idiocy of these people getting behind and wanting Iran to win and wanting the U.S. to fail, you know, I guess you don't want to live, because that these people have no problem killing you. And if that means they have to kill themselves in the process, whether it be a backpack bomb or whatever it may be, these people have no problem, no problem whatsoever, because it's a death cult. They don't care about dying. They're going to go and get 72 virgins. The second thing with this Carmelo Anthony thing, all right, he brought a knife to a track meet.
1: Mm-hmm.
0: I don't know about you, Kyle, but the fact that you bring a knife to a track meet, not a good dude. Not a good dude. It has nothing to do with race. If a white person brought a knife to a track meet, not a good dude. The fact that he had a knife and the fact that he went, I think, quite frankly, to be honest, I think he was looking for trouble. Why would you go into the opposing team's tent when you know clearly that you're not supposed to be there? He was looking for trouble. That's my thought. And so what do you have to say, Kyle? Thank you so much.
1: Hey, thank you, Mike. Appreciate the call, as always. And Mike's got some great points here this morning, my friends. Of course he does. And yes, with the Carmelo Anthony issue, absolutely. You know, why put yourself in that position? Why create that scenario, basically? And of course, they've tried to make it about race. It's not about race. It's about not going and stabbing someone. We're not supposed to do that in our society, obviously, for obvious reasons. But they make it into a racial thing. Again, that helps to destabilize our society, because a lot of times what we think of as common sense, unfortunately, can be a springboard for those who want to create a very, very bad situation. And look, this young man lost his life. The young man that he murdered lost his life in this. Can't come back. And that's where we're at on that. And again, very, very sad indeed. And then also, of course, what Mike is talking about with this memorandum of understanding, you know, maybe there's some more, you know, details in a comprehensive agreement of some sort. And President Trump saying he's got no problem going in and bombing, you know, putting bombs right in the middle of their head, I think is what he said. And that, again, it sort of, you know, puts this off into the future. But what Mike was talking about, he's absolutely on to it. The Iranian mullahs and the Ayatollah Jr. and the rest of them, the IRGC, they're on a mission. They're not going to give up that mission. And I think what people were looking for generally is that there would be such a devastation that it would become just obvious that they are broken, that they are decimated, and that they are begging for relief in this. This 14-point memorandum of understanding sounds more like it's dictating terms. And even so, and we're going to be talking about it here as we go through the program this morning. And I want to know what you think as well. 949-822-7959. That's 949-822-7959. There is some praise for this. Newt Gingrich is talking about this. We'll tell you what he had to say. But also, of course, I think there's a very interesting thing to watch, and that is, where's Marco? Well, yes, he was standing behind the president, but I think Marco Rubio's expression spoke volumes. And we'll talk about that as well. Kyle Warren with you. KyleWarrenShow.com is the website. Come on back.

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right, welcome back, everybody. Kyle Warren with you, of course. And we've got a lot going on, obviously, this morning, here on this Thursday morning. We are glad that you're there. 949-822-7959 is the number to call if you'd like to make your opinion known on what's been going on here over the last 24 hours. The president signing this memo of understanding at Versailles at a special dinner there with President Macron of France. But first, folks, I want to let you know and invite you to a very special event that's coming to Sarasota this summertime. As America celebrates 250 years of independence, AM 930 The Answer is proud to present Freedom Forum 250 on Tuesday, July 21st at Der Dutchman Restaurant and Bakery. This is going to be a fantastic evening featuring two of the most respected voices in conservative media, Mike Gallagher and Hugh Hewitt, live and in person, right there, Der Dutchman Restaurant and Bakery in Sarasota. 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This sounds like a lot of fun. Sounds like it's going to be a lot of fun. Very interesting, of course, with Mike Gallagher and also Hugh Hewitt as well. How cool is that? Well, as I was mentioning right before we went to break, it seems like Newt Gingrich has some things to say about this particular memorandum of understanding. And of course, there's some pretty negative reaction out there. No doubt about that. And as I was saying, of course, in the first segment, in response to Mike's call, we don't know all the different details that will be hammered out in the subsequent comprehensive agreement. But I think what people have some understandable trepidation about right now is it seems like Iran will get access to a lot of money. They're going to evidently keep their ballistic missile program. The nuclear material is just to be diluted within Iran itself. So again, but I guess here's a great question, and that is, what has changed between the last 48 hours and now in terms of what we would even expect there to be with Iran? Would we expect them to simply follow any agreement? Okay, great. Well, looks like President Trump signed it, and we're quote unquote signing it. And so it's all good now. And President Trump can, send the military, out of the area. We don't have to worry about this anymore. It's all good. They won't have a nuclear weapon. And what's for lunch? That's not the way it was ever going to be, by the way. The only way it could be is through a rigorous verification process. And when I say that, obviously, there's a lot that's involved in that. It's not simply, okay, well, don't worry, we're going to establish a rigorous verification process. That doesn't make me feel better. I don't think it makes you feel better either. But it's going to have to be known. It's going to have to be very, very robust. All these adjectives we can use, but nothing really matters until you actually are implementing such a thing. And we can bet our bottom dollar that the Iranian whatevers are going to do everything they can in order to skirt that verification process or to fool that verification process. And so it begs the question, how do you set up the verification process? Well, it's going to have to be, I think, multifaceted, and it's going to have to be something that the Iranians are going to have a very difficult time in cheating. So what does that do? Well, there's a
there's a lot of intelligence and there's a lot of espionage that will have to be conducted. And that's, I'll say it's a shame, but I don't mean it in the way that it might initially impact there. It's a shame because that's going to also mean an enormous outlay of time and resources and money just to update for today and then update for tomorrow and then update for the next day. It's going to take an awful lot. That's why I think, and just as we were getting to the signing of this or the announcement that there was, in fact, some kind of mutually agreed upon deal, that people had wanted Trump to go and finish the job. That was the rallying cry that we kept hearing. Finish the job. Finish the job. The president talking about, well, violations would see a major response. And it again seems to me that from what we know right now and from where we're at with this 14-point memorandum of understanding, and we don't have the larger agreement, the details of it that will be hammered out. Without that, I still have the feeling that we're going to revisit this, that we're going to at some point see something that is directed in completely, in other words, finishing the job, completely decimating the Iranian governmental structure, their leadership structure. All right, this from Breitbart. Former House Speaker Newt Gingrich praised President Donald Trump's agreement with Iran, saying that the deal represents a major foreign policy achievement and a realistic alternative to either appeasing Tehran or committing U.S. troops to another large-scale Middle East conflict. And because, again, this idea of the boots on the ground, this has been talked about since day one. I don't think President Trump wants to do that. I don't think the American people overall want to commit to something like that either. I think that when we hear finish the job, I think what people mostly connotate with that phrase is going to be, you know, massive airstrikes and things of this nature. So back to this article. In a post published on his website, Gingrich said Trump had assembled a broad international coalition while using economic and military pressure to push Iran away from its previous position. He dismissed criticism of the agreement from both right and left, arguing that many opponents had attacked the deal before seeing its details. Negotiating with Iran, he says, monitoring its commitments and occasionally having to pressure the dictatorship militarily or economically is simply reality. Remember Ronald Reagan's advice to trust but verify, and Connie Mack's, you get what you expect, not what you expect. There will be no end to the requirement to police, monitor, and occasionally penalize the religious dictatorship, Gingrich wrote. Well, just like what I'm talking about, right? You simply cannot say, well, there's an agreement and everything's fine, and the Iranian, governmental structure finally realizes that they've been bad and now they need to be good. It's just never going to work like that. It's chronic. And I've used this term many times during this, this period of hostilities against Iran. It's going to be chronic. It is chronic. Unless you have some fundamental change of the Iranian regime, and that may still occur. You know, they have done evil things to the people of Iran, the Persian people, and maybe a better way of referring to them. So we know who we're talking about. And they may also continue to rise up. We don't know yet. We have to get there. Gingrich goes on, the leaders of the Islamic Revolutionary Guard Corps will try to push for as much influence and flexibility as they can get away with. It's simply their nature. Gingrich then defended the agreement with Trump's agreement with Iran, arguing that many critics have attacked the deal before seeing the details and have failed to offer a realistic alternative. So again, it's going to be,
The reaction is going to run the gambit, my friends. And once again, we want to know what you think. 949-822-7959. That's the number, 949-822-7959. Kyle Warren with you on this Thursday morning.

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2: With SRN News, I'm Jason Walker. Ukrainian President Volodymyr Zelensky says his nation has secured key support from world leaders during the G7 summit in France. He adds major industrial nations pledging to bolster Ukraine's air defenses and the energy supply of the country as well. An initial agreement to end the war between the U.S. and Iran calls for Tehran to dilute its stockpile of highly enriched uranium completely, and the deal waives sanctions for the country, which would allow Iran to start selling oil freely. Canadian Prime Minister Mark Carney leaving the G7 summit without a formal meeting with President Trump, as the free trade agreement between the countries faces an uncertain future. Canadian leaders typically get a bilateral meeting, but Carney dismissed it. This is SRN.
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8: Overnight will be partly cloudy, very warm and humid with a low of 81 degrees. On Thursday, expect humid conditions with intervals of clouds and sunshine along with a possible afternoon thunderstorm. The high will reach 93 degrees. Thursday night, watch out for a thunderstorm in the evening. Otherwise, it'll be partly cloudy, very warm and humid with a low of 81 degrees. I'm meteorologist Jason Caterina. That's your exclusive AccuWeather forecast on AM 930, The Answer.

0: right, welcome back, everybody. Going to a show. Kyle Warren with you here on this Thursday morning. And you know, if there's one thing, maybe one thing that we could all agree on, where we have common ground, I think it would be that it is a long way to the top if you want to rock and roll. Yes, truer words were never said. Welcome back to the show, everybody. Kyle Warren with you, of course. KyleWarrenShow.com is the website. 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The number, of course, 949-822-7959. And my friends, if you're stationed at MacDill, or if you're serving in the Tampa Bay area, listen up, because the miles that you've logged in boots, the runs, the rucks, the long days on the flight line, they take a toll. 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Check them out, and let's get rid of the pain. Absolutely. All right, so once again, folks, glad to be with you. Let's head to the telephone lines, because we've got John in Nyack, New York, giving us a call this morning. Good morning, John.
1: Good morning, Kyle. There is hope for some of the mainstream media yet. The Wall Street Journal today, in an editorial, officially said that Elon Musk has entered the pantheon of greatest inventors, builders, and capitalists of all time, ever.
0: Wow.
1: And they said, what a time to be alive. And that not only that, but we should all, who could hear this radio show, thank our lucky stars that we're Americans at this time. What a fantastic time to be alive. Elon is now a trillionaire. And of course, Bernie Sanders, AOC, Mandani, Elizabeth Warren, and Karen Bass, the communists and the socialists of America, are all just squealing that he's a trillionaire and how terrible that is. Well, let me see. As far as I know, Bernie Sanders in America has only created one millionaire. AOC in America has only created one millionaire.
0: Yeah, I hear you.
1: Mandani has only created one millionaire. Elizabeth Warren has only created one millionaire. And Karen Bass has only created one millionaire. Anybody, I checked more than one artificial intelligence online today, Elon Musk is estimated approximately 10,000 millionaires have been created.
0: Yeah.
1: In all these different industries and companies, and all the people who invested in his stock or worked for his companies and got stock. So Elon Musk, the trillionaire, created 10,000 millionaires. Bernie made himself a millionaire. AOC made himself a millionaire, a millionaire.
0: Yeah.
1: Elizabeth Warren made herself a millionaire. Karen Bass, she's a millionaire. That's what these communists and socialists always do.
0: Well, sure.
1: So thank God for the capitalists in America.
0: Oh, absolutely. And they actually even get it wrong because on paper, on with stocks, Elon Musk is a trillionaire, but he doesn't have $1 trillion in the bank, you know.
1: Right.
0: And so, and but they want to get 5% of everything Elon Musk has because, you know, it would just be so easy to do and he can afford it all. But it's interesting. Why don't they just do a 5% or 10% or whatever on not just on the money in their bank account for you know, for AOC or whatever, but 5% on all, on everything and just pony up a check for it. And they'd say, that's crazy. You can't do that. It's all subjective, but they'll do that to, they'll do that to Elon Musk or try.
1: And not only that, we know that Bernie Sanders and Elizabeth Warren could spend that money so much better than Elon Musk, you know, create more jobs, increase the livelihoods of Americans, make our lives better, easier, safer, and for us to live longer. It's, and that's just one of the brilliant men that we've got leading America today.
0: Yeah.
1: He leads it on the business end. Then we have Donald Trump, who is just crushing it on statesman, world leader, government of America, saving Americans money. The war in Iran lasted 40 days. It was actually 40 days of fighting. We lost 13 valuable men. We could never replace them.
0: Mm-hmm.
1: The military, just in practice alone, typically loses 1.5 souls every day just training to be military. So we lost less men than a typical day of training and our armed forces, thank God. And the price of oil topped out at $120 a barrel, and now it's down to the mid-70s today,
0: yep,
1: and dropping like a rock.
0: Yeah, and should continue to do so, one would think. And but yeah, what you're talking about, especially with these, you know, new captains of industry, they're public enemy number one. And you're right, because Bernie Sanders and the rest of them, it's an illusion that somehow if you just gave them a bunch of money, everybody's lives would be better. I don't see how that actually occurs. The government will just keep spending stuff. And with all the spending we have, it doesn't make anybody's lives better.
1: Not only that, but what these socialists want to do is they want to take our middle American money and give it to freeloaders.
0: Yep.
1: And people from other countries, you know, as if we could afford that. Where now our cost of living is starting to level off, with energy is going to drop. The jobs are going up. Our income on a household level is going up. We've got jobs that are coming back to America. The investment in America is skyrocketing. And then you've got things like Gavin Newsom,
0: mm-hmm,
1: in California, who has been one of the most corrupt officials in our lives, and who literally said to Donald Trump, you want to come after me, bring it on.
0: Yeah, he's,
1: well,
0: just,
1: you know what?
0: He's just saying that. Yeah, he's trying to talk to him. Yeah.
1: Now, the investigation into Gavin Newsom originated in the capital, Sacramento, of California. And from there, his chief of staff, who has recently pleaded guilty as ex-chief of staff, to 3 felonies. One of them is wire fraud. One of them is tax fraud. So he's basically ratting out whistleblowing on Gavin Newsom.
0: Mm-hmm.
1: So Gavin Newsom, true blue liberal California, is now going to take a fall. Thank God. We've all prayed for it. People in California have been running away from the state that they love. It's a beautiful state. It's the garden spot of America. And the socialists have taken it over and corrupted it. And their voting system, it's not a bug, it's a feature to them. When you're allowed to commit fraud,
0: right,
1: that's how they win their elections.
0: Well, yeah. And Gavin Newsom may be just the latest entry into, do you really want to vote for Democrats, or do you really want to put your faith into their ilk and what they do? I think it's going to be really powerful.
1: And I think Gavin should look at Venezuela and look at Iran and basically give up now. Just throw yourself on the mercy of the court. What a time to be an American. What a time to be alive. Hey. Love your show. Thank you very much.
0: Hey, thank you, John. Great call. Talk to you soon. John in Nyack, New York, everybody. Stay with us because we are going to come right back.
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0: right, welcome back, everybody.
1: That's okay, let's see how you do it. Pull up your dupes, let's get down to it. Everyone's a best shot.
0: And we are continuing here through hour number one of the broadcast, and we are glad that you're there. You are a massive part of this program, and it is much appreciated. And my friends, it's June the 18th right now, today, on Thursday. And if you were born on
2: this day in history,
0: that's right, if you were born on this day in history, my friends, you share a birthday. Well, you know, first of all, happy birthday. Second of all, we got some really good ones again. I think we got some pretty good ones, and that is pretty cool. And so let's start. You share a birthday today with Isabella Rossellini. She was born in 1952. She's an Italian actor and a daughter of Ingrid Bergman and Roberto Rossellini. And of course, she's been in many, many different productions and films and so forth. But how cool is that? You share a birthday with her. Also, speaking of film, you share a birthday with Roger Ebert. He was born in 1942. He passed away in 2013. Remember the famous Siskel and Ebert. Siskel and Ebert at the movies. And they would, and this is long before. See, this is why I think somebody like Roger Ebert was a, no matter what you thought of his movie reviews and so forth, because, you know, they weren't always very nice, so to speak. But they just call it like they see it. But in an age before social media, talk about influencers, Siskel and Ebert probably could just make or break a movie depending on what they thought of it. And probably they made calls, of course, oh, this is the greatest movie ever, and it didn't do well. Or they'd say, this is the worst movie we've ever seen, and it's a blockbuster. You know, so you never know. But yeah, but you share a birthday with the late Roger Ebert, who obviously loved cinema. Now, here we go. You also share a birthday on this day in history, June the 18th. You share a birthday with Sir Paul McCartney. How cool is that? Born in 1942. John Lennon was born in 1940. But so they, of course, they were contemporaries. And I think George Harrison was probably the youngest of the Fab Four. And, of course, Paul McCartney and Ringo Starr are the surviving Beatles right now. Ringo is well into his 80s, I believe, as well. But Paul McCartney reinvented himself so much since the end of the Beatles in 1970. And there was, I want to talk about all the critical praise or criticism or anything like that, but he really did emerge into his own, as many of as the other Beatles did to some degree or another as well, and especially John Lennon, of course. But John Lennon's life was cut short by an assassin in December of 1980. But Paul McCartney is just one of the best, and they're not making any more like him. I will say that much. And he was just on Saturday Night Live. I didn't get to see it, but he's got a new album out, by the way, too. But Sir Paul McCartney, born on this day in 1942, and very cool because he's a lefty. And I don't mean, well, I don't know about politics, maybe, I suppose he is, but a lefty bass player, lefty guitar player, which is also kind of cool in and of itself. Of course, very distinctive, with his, original, you know, I think they call it was the Hofner bass, a little bass that looked like a little, like a kind of with the violin shape back in the day, the Hofner bass, which he has, I'm sure. I think I've seen him play it and, different, things over the years. But Paul McCartney, outstanding bass player. Really, I mean, I don't think people realize just how good he really, really is. But, and he can just make up a song. That's also the cool thing about Paul McCartney. He can take just about anything and make a song out of it. But yet, he has entertained people for so many decades. And just an amazing, amazing artist. All right. Also on this day in 1812. Yes, Slut. What do you think happened in 1812 that would have lots of significance? Well, if you guessed War of 1812 begins, yep, then you get a lot of points. You get lots of points for that. So, yes, on this day in history, the War of 1812 began. Also, on this day in history, President John Adams in 1798 began or oversaw the passage of the first Alien and Sedition Acts. So that's pretty interesting. Even way back then, they realized this, the kind of threat that there can be, and passed laws as a result of that. Then also on this day in history, Jimmy Carter and Leonid Brezhnev signed the SALT II nuclear treaty. That was in 1979. And I remember that. I remember the, because the original Strategic Arms Limitation Treaty was called SALT, was just called SALT, and this was SALT II, of course. And back in the day, and you always hear this phrase, the height of the Cold War. But it's interesting to me because that phrase, height of the Cold War, can typically be applied or is applied to the Cuban Missile Crisis, the height of the Cold War. And then 1970s, it's the height of the Cold War. And then here comes Reagan and everything about the 80s. And that's the height of the Cold War. So I think it was always in a heightened state, no doubt about it. But again, Soviet Union, of course, we could trust them, right? we could totally trust Brezhnev. And of course, we didn't. And this is where we get the famous phrase, even from Ronald Reagan, trust but verified. He would say it in Russian, and I don't have the Russian to do that. But this phrase is now front and center today. You're going to have an agreement or what amounts to a treaty with Iran. Then you got to be able to verify it. Trust but verify. Just like Ronald Reagan would say. Also on this day in history, in 1983, aboard the Space Shuttle Challenger, on June 18th, 1983, Sally Ride becomes the first American woman ever to go to space. How cool is that? That was in 1983. And then, of course, we know most unfortunately what happened to the Challenger just a few short years later. Then also another sort of sad anniversary here, but this from 2023, the submarine Titan that was on its way to see the Titanic wreckage. This is the day in history when it imploded, and they continued to investigate that, and they had found all kinds of issues, as I recall. In a moment's time, it just imploded. It just demonstrates the vast amount of pressure that is happening at those depths. It is miles below the surface, you know, and just what an awful, awful, awful thing to have happened. But at the same time, when something like that does happen, I'm hoping that the aftermath means that you're going to have some more stringent requirements to build such a thing because of the kinds of awful stresses that it has to endure. All right, folks, Kyle Warren with you. We're going to head up to the top of the hour. Top of the hour news is next. Then we're going to come right back. KyleWarrenShow.com is the website. We're going to keep talking about this Iran deal. And we got a lot of ground to cover, and we want to hear from you as well. So stay right there. We're coming back after the news.
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7: With SRN News, I'm Jason Walker. An initial agreement to end the war between the U.S. and Iran calls for Tehran to dilute its stockpile of highly enriched uranium. The deal also waives sanctions on the country. In other words, immediately allowing Iran to sell its oil freely. The government has emptied its Everglades detention center. More from correspondent Jennifer King.
8: All of the immigration detainees at the South Florida detention center known as Alligator Alcatraz have been transferred to other facilities. That's according to the Department of Homeland Security. Spokesperson Laura Biss cited concerns about hurricane season in an email that came just before government meteorologists confirmed the first tropical storm of the 2026 Atlantic season had formed in the Gulf. DHS did not say how many detainees were moved or where they're headed or whether the center was closing permanently. The ACLU and other organizations have been pressing for the tent facility in the Everglades to be shut down. I'm Jennifer King.
7: The times are changing, and rapidly. Soon, about half of all American school kids will live in states that offer public money for a private education. Keith Peters reports.
9: Texas is the latest to join in, budgeting $1 billion to spend this fall on private school scholarships or homeschooling expenses. Next year, the federal government will start incentivizing private school scholarships in states that have never offered them before. In theory, these programs are supposed to give children an educational opportunity they wouldn't otherwise have. Keith Peters reporting.
7: Air Force is identifying the 8 who were killed in Monday's crash of a B-52 in California. They range in age from 32 to 53, 4 active duty airmen, 1 reservist, and 3 civilians. This is SRN News.
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10: I'm Jonathan McKean. 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I'm Jonathan McKee, author of Parenting Generation Screen, with Plugged In by Focus on the Family.
11: I remember a time when money was especially tight. 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I was writing and speaking, and there were a couple of events I did that then didn't end up getting paid for.
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11: And I remember being very stressed about it. And I remember getting up in the middle of the night and going and looking in on our kids. And I just thought, this is what it's about. You know, the bills will get paid. Things will work their way out. But don't miss the blessing that family is. Don't miss the blessing the kids are. They're a ton of work. You'll be stressed at times. You'll be worried at times. And there's nothing greater. There's no greater

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1: Overnight will bring partly cloudy skies with very warm and humid conditions with a low of 81. On Thursday, expect humidity with intervals of clouds and sunshine, possibly accompanied by a stray afternoon thunderstorm with a high of 93. Thursday night, watch out for a thunderstorm on the prowl in the evening. Otherwise, it will be partly cloudy, very warm and humid with a low of 81. I'm meteorologist Jason Caterina. That's your exclusive AccuWeather forecast on AM 930, The Answer.

So, yes, there is some consternation about the memorandum of understanding and what it means and exactly what it says and doesn't say. And so there is a lot of consternation. That's understandable. But I do think it's important to point out that you're going to hear something like the following. Well, the Obama deal was better. It's always better. And we had this and it should have just stuck with that kind of a thing. But what's the one thing Obama would have been barred from doing? And yes, I said barred from doing, not just that I think he didn't want to. And I also think he didn't want to. But it does seem like there was something holding him back, as it were. At least it feels like that. What's the one thing Obama would never do? Obama would never bomb Iran. In the way that President Trump has done. He would never really turn up the heat like that. But they would negotiate, and I don't think the Obama deal should have stayed in place, to be honest. And President Trump was right to tear it up. So where do we go from here? Well, President Trump has already signed this agreement. There's a picture, I think, of the Iranian foreign minister, I believe, holding up the signed document by President Trump. It's a done deal kind of a thing in the sense of starting the 60-day process. So where do we go from here? Well, the deals have to be ironed out. President Trump has given quite a warning. But at the same time, though, to start up military operations again is in his prerogative, right? It's in his purview to do. But it will be interesting to see exactly how Iran reacts. And when it can be shown that they have abrogated even the memorandum of understanding general thing that's happened. Because they will, if they're not doing it already. So that's going to be the rub here. That's going to be the rub, just like Newt Gingrich was talking about. And we have a little bit more from Newt Gingrich here as we start this hour. And by the way, folks, welcome to the program. Kyle Warren with you, of course. Here we are. It's Thursday morning, hour number 2. And we got a lot more ground to cover as we go through the overnights or early mornings, depending on your time zone perspective. KyleWarrenShow.com, of course, is the website. And the telephone lines are 949-822-7959. So Newt Gingrich quoted in Breitbart News saying a lot of people on the right and left have already criticized the upcoming agreement, even when they have never seen it, Gingrich wrote. It's hard to understand what they thought the alternative should be. Gingrich argued that Trump successfully navigated between what he described as the Obama-Biden approach toward Iran and a costly military invasion while preventing Tehran from obtaining nuclear weapons. President Trump steered a course between the Barack Obama-Joe Biden appeasement model and strategy, which would have required a huge ground invasion, Gingrich wrote. He used

used our technological strengths in air power and intelligence capabilities to bludgeon the religious dictatorship into positions far distant from where they were under Obama and Biden. Now, again, this is something I've been talking about as well. And whereas this memo of understanding is not really, I think, what so many people would want to have be the actual memorandum of understanding, the idea, the general thrust overall is that Iran doesn't get a nuclear weapon. But of course, that doesn't, and I think we need to be really clear on this. I don't think that that means, I mean, in the most general sense, it should mean that Iran says, okay, all right, we're not going to do a nuclear weapon. Okay, you got us. All right, we just want the reconstruction money and stuff like that. And we won't do a nuclear weapon. I don't believe that. I don't think you believe that either. So what does that mean? It means that the memorandum of understanding says that they won't have a nuclear weapon or won't pursue it, but they're going to pursue it. So you know what that means? It means at some point in the future, you are going to have to pummel them again with, as President Trump would say, our beautiful B-2 bombers and brilliant pilots. And that's, and in other words, I think that's going to be the reality of it. There is no, oh, they signed an agreement and here it is and a new day has dawned because they've finally seen the light of their wicked ways. No, of course not. So it's either going to be President Trump taking it back to them in short order in a short amount of time during his presidency, or it's going to have to be incumbent on subsequent presidents to do that. And as Mike in Clearwater called up earlier in the first hour, God forbid you get a Democrat president. Can you imagine Kamala Harris? Kamala Harris is never going to open up on Tehran. Just not going to happen. It's not in there. It's like I said earlier, Obama would be barred from doing such a thing. Yeah, that's what I think. I think that they would essentially be barred from doing something like that. So, in other words, the reality of it is that they're going to continue doing what they do. But also, and at least on part of this bright side here is that President Trump has demonstrated that the military option is in fact an option. And that the military aspect can in fact decimate their program. So do you say that you obliterated it? That it's dead, really dead? Or do you say we obliterated it and it'll probably be another 10 years just for starters? It'll be another 10 years before they ever even get close to wherever they might have been when we bombed them. And do you do that every 10 years? That may be the way it goes, as we've been talking about. So in other words, but the big part of this, though, of course, is the Strait of Hormuz will open up. There'll probably be some problem with that that will have to be put right as well. So in other words, this is a problem we're going to have for a while, but we've demonstrated how to deal with it. Stay with us, folks. We're coming back.

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1: They're angry. 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
3: This is John Catsimatidis with the Cat's Corner. I want to get something off my chest. We have too many professional politicians. I go back to that original movie, Mr. Smith Goes to Washington. We need common sense business people that go to Washington and they want to do the right job for everybody. We don't need professional politicians that go to Washington and are on the payroll of every lobbyist in Washington. That turns my stomach. And I live in New York State. I see what's happening in New York State. I see what's happening in California. I see what's happening in Illinois and these blue states. And I was a Bill Clinton Democrat and still good friends with President Clinton. Common sense, wanting to do the right thing for all Americans. And I think that is important. Let's vote for common sense. Not the smile, not necessarily the good-looking politician, not necessarily the person is trying to tell you you're going to get everything for free. Think things out. That is today's Cat's Corner. I'm John Catsimatidis.
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0: And we are back, everybody. Kyle Warren with you, of course. We got a lot going on this morning, no doubt about that. And you know, my friends, something else is coming up, as you know. We're going through this weekend, then next weekend, and the weekend after that, of course, will be Independence Day. It feels like it's just right around the corner, I think probably because it is. And once again, right there, KyleWarrenShow.com. We've got a little banner there for America 250. And we'd like to know some of your thoughts, your reflections, if you will, on the 250th birthday for our country. And it's really something. It was something to be here at the bicentennial. And now here we are at the, I'm not even going to try to pronounce it, but the 250th anniversary of the country. And it really is something. Can you imagine what things were like 50 years ago, right? And here we are. Nobody could have predicted some of the things that we've seen. But here we are. We are the descendants, you know, both in many ways physically and so many other ways ideologically, of those founders in 1776. There's a through line that goes back to July 4th, 1776, that means something to us today. That, to me, my friends, is really awesome. Because this is our land. This is our country. These are our dreams. And it's just amazing to see what can be accomplished in that time period and with this constitutional republic. Because that's what's brought about these wonderful things. It's not socialism. It's not the idea that, you know, Mom Donnie and the lady in Washington, D.C., that they finally brought us the secret ingredients to success and prosperity and the future and, you know, innovation and all these wonderful things that can happen. Advancements. No, it's the opposite. But it's our country, it's our system, it's our constitution that makes this so unique. So I just just looked at the calendar right before we came right back here and thought, yeah, well, it is right around the corner. And there's going to be only one 250th anniversary. And we're all here. And we're here to experience it in whatever way that means. It doesn't mean you have to go to some big celebration per se. It's going to be celebrated in the homes and in the backyards and a barbecue and maybe a parade in a small town. It's going to be celebrated and it's going to be acknowledged. And the only other thing that I think is going to have an impact, or really, I mean, it shouldn't have an impact in the grand sense. But what I mean to say is that while people in those small towns and in their homes and, you know, in their backyards having barbecues, there are those who want to tear down the country. They don't want it to be 250, and they certainly don't want it to be 251. And I think this is a particular time in our history where we are tested and tried, where we are going to find ourselves in some very, very bad situations. Because there are those, oh, look at what capitalism's done and so forth, and we have to become Democrats, socialists, or basically communists or Marxists. And so they say, look at what capitalism's done. But in reality, we should be saying, look at what capitalism's done. It all depends on the inflection, right? It all depends on your perspective when you say that sentence. Look at what capitalism's done. Because the world that these Democrats, socialists grew up in has been brought to you courtesy of American capitalism. The money and the wealth and the resources and the liberty and the freedom to even say what the heck you want to say is brought to you by American capitalism and the American Republic. And you know what? They don't even have the courtesy to say thank you. They're just ready to stick a knife in the back of the USA. And that's the kind of thing, you know, Lincoln even talked about. You're not going to have an adversary. And this is Lincoln talking in the, you know, late 1850s and early 1860s. An aggressor, and I'm just paraphrasing this, an aggressor could never by force take over America. But he warned about the problems coming from within. And if Abraham Lincoln were able to see, you know, get a load of social media and cable television and stuff like that, I think he would say, yeah, this is exactly what I told you. It's exactly what I said. I'm not surprised. And now you are the ones having to make sure that the union endures. And I think that's where we all are right now. That's what we want to see. As I said, there are those who don't want to see the union go to 251. They're mad as you know what at 250. But it's up to us to see that the union goes on another 250 years. We get to 500. And what a day that will be. Because it just like, also like Lincoln said, right? This wonderful country would not perish from the earth. And that's, again, this is up to us. And when it comes to dealing with Iran, or it comes to dealing with the different aspects of the world and the economy and so forth, we're up to it. We're going to be equal to the challenge. We're going to adapt. And we're certainly not going to allow a terrorist regime to be able to, you know, hold the world hostage with their nuclear weapon. We're just not going to let that happen. And as we see now this problem for the time being and the Strait of Hormuz being resolved, I think you'll start to see the economy kick into gear. You'll see the production of what people really do produce. And it's going to be good. It's going to be completely lambasted in the mainstream media, but we expect that. And we're not afraid. All right, so once again, folks, we're going to round out this segment with 60 seconds with Todd in Tampa. So brace yourselves. We'll count it in. 5, 4, 3, 2, 1. Go, Todd.
1: Let's get down to business here. Do you understand, ladies and gentlemen, that if we, the people, don't fight, we'll get run over? Do you understand? And when they give you this poll about, you know, extremely happy to be American, you can take all these polls and shove them in the dirt, okay? If the American people didn't love America, Donald Trump wouldn't be in the White House. And then I love all the Republicans, okay? Now, you got to go with this. This is the best we have. There's no Rush Limbaugh anymore. If I was on the radio, they offered me a job to be on the radio, I'd have 50 million listeners. Okay, I put Donald Trump in the White House. That means I have 88 million votes. Okay, I have 88 million votes. I took a guy who never ran for dog catcher, and I called him 40 times, and I told him you need to run for president. I told him what to say, and I can do the Trump rally better than he can. Okay. So you're gonna and then you're gonna put some clown on who wasn't even a Trump supporter from the beginning, and they're supposed to know more than me. Get out of my face! You don't know more than me. You're not smarter than me. Okay, and I put everybody in the White House: Rubio, Bessent, all of them. Okay, And it's frustrating. No, I don't. Why would I want to get on the radio and then have to listen to somebody tell me and then try and pull my advertising? No, I'll go on the internet. Stand up for Jesus. Stand up for Jesus and vote Republican and make sure you educate your stupid kids to vote Republican and stand up for America. Stand up for Jesus.
0: All right. Well. I think I could say you heard it here first. 60 Seconds with Todd in Tampa. Stay with us, folks.
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4: With SRN News, I'm Jason Walker. Secretary of Defense Pete Hegseth says America's European allies must lead their own defense and help turn NATO into a, quote, hardline military alliance. Addressing a NATO defense ministers meeting, he calls for a NATO 3.0 to deter threats. Ukrainian leader Volodymyr Zelensky says his country has secured key support from world leaders at the G7 summit in France this week. He adds major industrial nations have pledged to help boost Ukraine's air defenses. An initial agreement to end the war between the U.S. and Iran, calling for Tehran to dilute its stockpile of highly enriched uranium. And the deal also waives sanctions on the country that immediately allows Iran to sell its oil. This is SRN.
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6: 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Now, add evenings of conversation with Salem Media's Mike Gallagher, Scott Jennings, Larry O'Connor, and Jennifer Horn. 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AM 930, The Answer. This report is brought to you by AC Today. 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
9: Overnight will bring partly cloudy skies with very warm and humid conditions with a low of 81. Thursday will be humid with intervals of clouds and sunshine, possibly seeing a stray afternoon thunderstorm reaching a high of 93. Thursday night, there is a chance of a thunderstorm in the evening. Otherwise, expect partly cloudy skies and very warm, humid conditions with a low of 81. I'm meteorologist Jason Caterina. That's your exclusive AccuWeather forecast.

0: right. Well, we are moving through the overnights, early morning hours, depending on your time zone perspective. And we are glad that you're there. 949-822-7959. 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And my friends, don't forget, if you are stationed at MacDill or if you're serving in the Tampa Bay area, listen up. 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You definitely want to get in touch with them, my friends. Absolutely. Don't wait another day. In other words, why continue to endure the pain when there can be a great, great solution for you? And these people have been around for a very, very long time, and they can help you. Absolutely, they can. All right. So once again, folks, welcome back to the show. Kyle Warren with you. Here's an interesting audio clip. President Trump getting some questions about the Iran deal. And if it doesn't go well, then maybe he can simply say, well, it was JD who did the whole thing. Let's listen in.
1: Trump, I have a question about this weekend. Why not stick around for the signing ceremony with this Iran peace deal?
2: I might.
1: You might?
2: Yeah, I might. But I'd rather, this is a memorandum of understanding. It's very important, but it might not be the kind of a document that I should be signing.
1: Is there some element to this where you send the vice president, if it works out, great, you look like a genius for sending him. And if it doesn't work out, it's the vice president.
2: I like that idea, sure. Well, this way, if it works out, I'm going to take the credit. If it doesn't work out, I'm blaming JD. You better be careful, JD. He's going to turn his plane around and get the hell out of here. Yeah, I like that idea. I think it's a good idea. Thank you very much, everybody.
0: well, you know, interesting. Interesting. And I want to know, I want to see, rather, where this is going to come out at some point, or where this is going to land. And what I mean to say is, just as President Trump is saying that, and that's a very Trumpian sort of sense of humor perspective going on there, Marco Rubio doesn't seem to be joining in with any of the sort of laughter at that moment. You know, even so, I mean, yes, it's such a ridiculous kind of thing. Well, you know, that I'll blame it on JD, which is supposed to be the kind of thing that elicits a general ha ha ha kind of a deal. But Marco Rubio, at least as far as the clip that I've seen, is having nothing of it. And Marco Rubio has not really been seen on this. He's been there, but he's not talking to the media. So I'm wondering what is going on behind the scenes and what kind of discussions there are about the scope of the memorandum of understanding and what it really means. And as the basis for a more detailed, comprehensive agreement, basically, you know, where does that really put Iran? Does it give Iran much more than we ever thought that they would be getting out of something like this? So I'm just curious, and I really do think Marco Rubio may have something to say about this, but he may have something to say about this a long time from now. Whatever, you know, and in other words, one day there may be a book or something where he will recount what he's thinking and feeling right now, but you won't hear about it right now. And to some degree, too, that's also part of being in the administration, is that you're not going to create a major falling out or anything like that. Because even up to this point, you know, it's been enough that so many in America, in the media and the Democrat Party elite politician people, that they have, you know, created this thing of Iran the underdog, right? Remember that cartoon Underdog? Remember Underdog? I do. It just seems like they're trying to turn, and it's at all, and I don't mean any disrespect to Underdog, but they tried to make Iran into an underdog. And now that it's looking so terrible, you know, in terms of this agreement, that somehow Iran is getting, you know, it's a very big deal of what they're actually getting here. You know, the people in the United States who have been pro-Iran, for lack of a better term, this whole time, well, then they ought to be pretty happy about this. But again, no matter how you slice it, you're still going to come up with, you got to verify this thing, and more than likely, you'll have to take more action. And maybe you can stave that off. Maybe if you could continue to create economic fury and double down on that and so forth, maybe you could try to exert influence and so forth. But again, it just all remains to be seen. But yes, so there you had President Donald Trump talking about, well, maybe we'll just blame it on J.D. Vance. Here's another clip of the president talking about

0: Your biggest risk was that they drop a nuclear weapon into the middle of Israel. They'd only need one, and there would be no more Israel. Think of it, baby. You got the best, the most important thing that you were asking for is that. So I think they're happy. Some people are going to be, not him, but there are some people, some writers, some that I thought were friends of mine, but I don't want them as friends anymore because they're either stupid or they're bad people. But we stopped nuclear holocaust, and it stopped too. I mean, there's not going to be any of that. So,
1: all right, so there's President Trump basically saying we stopped the nuclear holocaust, and that's not wrong. That's not wrong at all. I think this is the perspective we've had to have since the very beginning of this. And through everything, well, Iran's never going to invade the United States. No, I would agree with that. Iran's never going to invade the United States, but they can sure create havoc. They can, by definition of having a nuclear weapon, be a major threat. So no, they're not going to have amphibious landing craft and invade the United States. But they can also go after Israel. They can go after their neighbors. They can use nuclear weapons for destruction and for extortion, basically. So, but here we are. Is whatever the agreement turns out to be, is that going to be something that we can truly say this is the best that we can possibly do? All right, stay with us, folks. Kyle Warren with you, coming right back here on this Thursday morning. Hour number two flying by, so don't go anywhere.

0: The secular crew sees radicalization. Yeah.
1: So this was a multi-tiered attack. There was also word that they may have been wanting to storm the White House. And when you hear the affidavit for one of these individuals of the rationale, it goes back to what we've been saying. Some of this rhetoric on the left that has become so normalized is radicalizing people to do some very, very scary things.
0: Secular. 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
3: And so I took a job that paid almost nothing, and we moved the family down to South Florida at the time. 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But I know my kids. And then later on, guess what? My career was fine later on when I had more time.
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0: Kyle Warren.
1: All right, welcome back, everybody. Kyle Warren with you, of course, as we continue here through hour number two of the program. Well, we're heading very, very quickly to hour number four, but pardon me, hour number three. I just did a time jump, everybody. But that's okay. I can undo that. Yes, yes, I can. Can't tell you how, but I can. But at any rate, folks, welcome back to the show. Kyle Warren with you, of course. KyleWarrenShow.com is the website, and we'll be talking here just momentarily with Denise Simon from FoundersCode.com and the Denise Simon Experience on Facebook. And I can hardly wait to hear Denise's reaction to the developments in the last 24 hours, because 24 hours ago, we were taking a look at the 14-point plan or the 14-point memorandum of understanding that was emerging, and quite a discussion yesterday morning, quite a discussion indeed. And of course, that will continue this morning. President Trump, of course, now back in the USA, having flown back in from the G7 in France. And I suppose now, of course, he'll get to see firsthand the cleanup and the beginning restoration of the South Lawn of the White House. And it was going to cost upwards of, at least, I'm sure it's probably more at this point, I'm going to really get into it, but it budgeted, I think, at some $700,000 to redo the grass on the South Lawn. And that might be just for the grass. I don't know about the other landscaping and any other aspects of that, but it's not cheap at all. But once again, president back home, and it's interesting because it's like, okay, well, now the president can, you know, rest, whoever the president is, you know, whatever administration. I don't think they ever really get to be honest. There's always something else that's going to happen the next day, or something else that's, you know, already planned. And so, yeah, you come in from this long transatlantic flight, albeit on Air Force One, where you have every creature comfort you could possibly think of, and then come back to work, as it were, at the White House, and it starts up, and it's like you're never gone, and you're right back into it. It just, the toll that it takes on an individual is just unbelievable. Perhaps unlike any other job ever in the history of the world. President of the United States. And we all know those before and after pictures of when the president goes into office, when they come out of office, and it ages them by a significant amount, it would seem. But that's also, this is the kind of thing President Trump thrives on as well. And in terms of wanting to get things done, and he really does want to get things done. And he wants to get things done with this Iranian agreement, I'm sure. But it is going to be interesting to see, again, what this whole agreement is going to be like. And that's, let's just say, projecting 60 days into the future. I wonder what's going to happen a day into the future. I wonder what it's going to really be like in the Strait of Hormuz. And of course, we hear, well, it's going to have to ramp up to this, and it doesn't happen overnight. I get it. That's fine. It sounds reasonable in that sense. But I just can't see Iran even playing nice for 60 days. Now, there's the other aspect of this, too, and that is the relationship between Israel and the United States. Given what we know of this memorandum and having Iran tie together things happening, Israel versus Hezbollah and wanting to take out Hezbollah in Lebanon, I don't know that you could tie Israel's hands, or that it's even a good idea to try, because I think, just like with everything else, and again, this is a constructive criticism, I believe, in terms of having the ceasefire, right? I can imagine if they would have just kept up the action against Iran, day after day and said, you want to negotiate? We're over here in Islamabad, I guess, if you have, it has to be Islamabad, but, or we're over here in Vienna, we're going to go ahead and negotiate. Tell us what you want, or we'll tell you what we want, and you tell us what you're going to deliver. And keep that going while the bombs are dropping. In other words, keep that pressure up. So it's difficult for me to reconcile the idea that you would simply say, okay, Israel, hands off Hezbollah. Because I don't think that's going to work. I don't think that's going to work for Israel. It doesn't work in the long term. And it certainly does not even begin to have any confidence whatsoever that Hezbollah would be taken care of, that they would no longer have the support from Iran, or that Iran would be cut off from them in some way, shape, or form. The only way to actually get to something, I think, with people of this ilk is to keep the pressure up and to make it so onerous to continue doing and demanding that it's no longer worth it. It has to be stymied. It has to be a brick wall, in my opinion. And so where this goes, and whatever opportunity this is in terms of this memorandum and what we see in the next several days, maybe the next couple of months, you know, it may turn out. But at the same time, though, it also, I believe, begins to set the stage for having to do perhaps a lot more and to absolutely have to take other action. But we'll see. We will see. All right, folks, once again, time now to talk with Denise Simon, founderscode.com and the Denise Simon Experience on Facebook. And Denise, 24 hours ago, we were looking at this 14-point memorandum of understanding that was emerging. And now President Trump has signed it at Versailles. But where are we, do you think?
0: Okay, so now we just have to necessarily see what Trump has to say about this, to see if they're looking for some off-ramps, to, you know, suggest that dates can change kind of the wording on the description of this. It's an outline and not an agreement or a treaty or, you know, because I think you may have found, others may have found and actually heard, there isn't anybody out there who likes this thing. I mean, I can't find anybody. Victor David Hansen is a little more positive on it than most, but it doesn't mean that he liked it necessarily. It's not a peace deal. In fact, I don't think through all of it, the word peace was in there.
1: Yeah.
0: So, yeah, it's, I don't know, but both sides have signed it. Islamabad, Pakistan is actually calling it the, Islamabad MOU.
1: That's right. Yeah, history will record it as the Islamabad
0: MOU.
1: Mm-hmm. Oh my gosh.
0: Mm-hmm.
1: Yeah, everybody's,
0: saying that the opening of the Straits of Hormuz should be immediate. Well, then others are saying not so fast because there has to be a certification that there are no mines in the water. So
1: right.
0: We don't know where we are with that one.
1: Right. Mm-hmm. And it's a 60-day toll-free. I mean, that's like, is that an introductory offer or something? Like, you know, sail the Strait for 60
0: trial.
1: Days. Yeah. It's just... Oh, my gosh.
0: Leave us your credit card. We won't charge until after the
1: 60 days. That's right.
0: You have the right to cancel at any time.
1: Yeah, but just try and cancel. we'll put you into voicemail jail so fast you won't be able to cancel.
0: Oh, but God.
1: Yeah, I mean, but that's kind of where we're at right now. And this is going to be very interesting. Like you said, it's not the fleshed out agreement, but as you said, there's not a lot of people that have liked this, But we'll talk more about this, of course, when we come back from the top of the hour news. Much more with Denise Simon, founderscode.com, and the Denise Simon Experience on Facebook. It's going to be a very, very interesting morning, my friends. I hope that you can stay with us. Coming back right after the news, Kyle Warren with you, along with Denise Simon.

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1: This is the land where faith moved mountains and hard work accomplished the impossible. 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As America nears her 250th birthday, we don't just look back with pride. 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
2: With SRN News, I'm Jason Walker. Now, leaders of the G7 summit have backed President Trump's agreement with Iran to open the Strait of Hormuz and extend the ceasefire. French President Emmanuel Macron calls it a very good deal, noting it could stabilize the region and benefit economies. Tropical Storm Arthur is getting a little weaker now, but it formed off the Gulf Coast of Texas, becoming the first named storm of the Atlantic hurricane season. Hurricane Center forecaster Dan Brown.
3: A lot of the winds have already been occurring along portions of the coast of Texas and Louisiana, and there's also been a lot of heavy rainfall that's kind of preceded both the development of the storm and the center of the storm. And that rainfall is likely to continue, but it's also going to shift further to the east across parts of the southeast U.S. As the storm weakens.
2: President Trump has abruptly called off a confirmation hearing for his pick to lead the intelligence community Wednesday, drawing condemnation from Democrats as the Senate Intelligence Committee was only a couple of hours away from starting the questioning of Jay Clayton. But Louisiana GOP Senator John Kennedy says in delaying the confirmation hearing, the president is acting aggressively to make his wishes clear.
4: I think he feels very strongly, whether you agree or disagree with him, that on two things, in particular, number one, he wants Mr. Pulte to be over there for a while. And number two, he wants the SAVE Act passed.
2: Republican lawmakers in Georgia will not redraw congressional and state legislative districts for the 2028 elections during a special session. It had been called by Governor Brian Kemp. This is SRN News.
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12: Jasmine Crockett says if you reverse the race of the parties involved, the outcome would have been different.

thunderstorm. The high will reach 93 degrees. Thursday night, watch out for a thunderstorm in the evening. Otherwise, it'll be partly cloudy, very warm and humid with a low of 81 degrees. I'm meteorologist Jason Caterina. That's your exclusive AccuWeather forecast on AM 930, The Answer.

0: So the Iranian president, Pezeshkian, if I'm pronouncing that correctly, there's a picture of him on social media holding up the signed agreement with President Trump's signature on it. The agreement, I should say, the Memorandum of Understanding, which evidently begins the actual talks. But we'll see where that goes. 60 days of talks? Or is it going to be they do something in 60 minutes that is not great? This is, again, this is where we're at, my friends. All right, welcome to the program. Kyle Warren with you, of course. Heading into hour number three, we've got Denise Simon, founderscode.com, and the Denise Simon Experience on Facebook, of course, as always, here in hour number three. We'll open up the telephone lines, bottom of the hour. Take your phone calls on this continuing developing issue with the Memorandum of Understanding, which, and of course, we'll bring in Denise Simon, which Denise was signed at all places, at of all places, Versailles in France. And is there, I don't know if there's any significance to that beyond he just wanted to sign it in a cool place, or he wanted to sign it such that they don't have to sign it on Friday kind of a thing. What do you think about that?
1: That's a little strange. And as soon as he signed it, you know, he handed it off to Rubio. So Rubio was standing behind him, waiting for the signature. And then, you know, the document was handed off and Rubio went wherever Rubio went. But do you notice Rubio hasn't taken a microphone here in the last couple of days?
0: No. As a matter of fact, his face, I think, spoke volumes as President Trump was taking questions about
1: it. He did the other day, yesterday, I guess it was, for a few minutes. Rubio was fidgeting in his chair. He was looking down. A couple of people smiled at something that Trump had said. Rubio didn't look humored at all. Hegseth has left the country. I don't know. I don't remember where he went. Belgium, was it? I forget where he went. Mm-hmm. But anyway, kind of like scattered here, haven't they?
0: Well, and yeah, because part of that funny, quote unquote, funny thing was a Ducey from Fox News saying, well, maybe you could just blame the whole thing on Vance or something, you know, and President Trump said, I like that idea. And everybody else had that nervous laughter except for Rubio. Yeah. He did not break at all.
1: No, he didn't. He didn't. Trey Gowdy ripped this whole thing, saying that someone was spoofing him when he first saw it.
0: Yeah. Well, we got Dawn in St. Pete sent us a text message and basically just says, this cost a lot of money and all for nothing, he says. All art of the deal. He says,
1: I understand that conclusion. There's a lot that has been taken away / destroyed by Iran or of Iran. But it's not enough. We all kind of felt like when this thing was happening and Trump really said it to us, we want full surrender of this regime.
0: Right.
1: And we're not there. We're not there at all. We're not even close to some kind of other surrender. They didn't surrender on a nuclear program. They didn't surrender on missiles. They didn't surrender on, not supporting their proxy militias that are out there. We went through a lot of pain. And still are, for the price of gasoline.

0: and that it's really not over yet. Don't we all feel like that's still hanging over our head?
1: Mm-hmm. Oh, yeah.
0: That's not where we should be.
1: Well, you mentioned about the surrender. That's typically the starting point, but unless there's some kind of way, and I don't even want to say about spinning it or framing it, but I mm-hmm. think that everybody, like, right before all this kind of came to fruition here, you and I would even talk about this and we'd say, finish the job. Mm-hmm. And this was the prevailing thought that we're hearing out there, and that is finish the job. And now we don't get that chance to finish the job, evidently, unless and until the Iranians do something weird, even in the 60-day, you know, period. But because Trump's talking tough about that, but again, you know, there's got to be, you know, some other kind of resolve there in case they do something weird.
0: You know, we thought that he was going to be tough on Russia. Remember during the campaign, he's going to have this conflict that's going to be solved within a couple of days, and, you know, between Russia and Ukraine, and he hadn't done anything with it. That we were going to, you know, clean up the swamp here, and, you know, we got a long way to go to clean up the swamp. You know, so far, the only campaign promise that we have had has been the border.
1: Close the border, yeah, and to start mm-hmm. the deportations. And to be fair, of course, it's harder to end the war than anybody ever thought. And it's also harder to drain the swamp than anybody ever thought in terms of being of practicality. And so, you know, it's but Trump is still the man in the arena. I mean, I can't imagine anybody else who would be able to endure what he's endured. But again, you're right, though. People want to see these things happen. These are the deliverables, especially where the midterms are concerned. And this is doesn't bode well for that.
0: Well, and I'm fretful. I can't be any more fretful of the fact that, you know, we're not making any headway in California when you got people like Karen Bass that are prevailing, you know, and Javier Becerra. I mean, that to me is nuts. We haven't, you know, he met with Mondami. Remember that?
1: Oh, yeah.
0: We came, you know, it was a good meeting, and, you know, we agree on a lot of things. Well, Mondami's still going down the path of destroying it. Now we have this Janice woman in Washington, D.C., who's worse than Mondami.
1: By far.
0: By far.
1: Hate to say that. Yeah, but it's true.
0: What the heck is going on here?
1: Yeah. Well, stay right there, Denise. Folks, we're coming right back.
2: My mama and daddy tried to teach me courtesy.
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6: This is Gun Katsimatidis with the Cat's Corner. I want to get something off my chest. We have too many professional politicians. I go back to that original movie, Mr. Smith Goes to Washington. We need common sense business people that go to Washington and they want to do the right job for everybody. We don't need professional politicians that go to Washington and on the payroll of every lobbyist in Washington. That turns my stomach. And I live in New York State. I see what's happening in New York State. I see what's happening in California. I see what's happening in Illinois and these blue states. And I was a Bill Clinton Democrat and still good friends with President Clinton. Common sense, wanting to do the right thing for all Americans. And I think that is important. Let's vote for common sense. Not the smile, not necessarily the good-looking politician, not necessarily the person that's trying to tell you you're going to get everything for free. Think things out. That is today's Cat's Corner. I'm John Katsimatidis.
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0: All right. Well, we are racing through this third hour of the program this morning, everybody. Kyle Warren with you, of course. We've got Denise Simon from FoundersCode.com and the Denise Simon Experience on Facebook. And we're continuing to talk about this memorandum of understanding. And but Denise, you mentioned too about this Janice Lewis George, who's doing pretty good in this Democrat primary, it seems like, for Washington, D.C. You know, to say that, and you mentioned too, that she's worse than Mamdani. You're absolutely right about that. And what is with everything now with going this direction? Are they truly tapping into something that they feel a wave that they can ride? You know, because it just seems to be hostile. It seems to be based on, well, we're going to make everything affordable. It was just a bunch of promises, and they're not even actual traditional Democrats, really.
1: No, they're Marxists.
0: Right. Yeah. And the Democrats, though, seem, at least the party elite, seem to accept them more and more.
1: And they're perfectly fine with it.
0: Yeah. Exactly.
1: So where is America? Where are the moderate Democrats? Where are the independents? Where are the Republicans on this? You know, that we've got pockets of this country that have turned into full-blown Marxist communist cells.
0: Right, exactly. In other words, it's this is part of the, you know, a rules for radicals, I would expect, because they're using the system against us.
1: Yeah, precisely. Yeah. And so, you know, and I would say that these judges are not helping. I mean, you know, if you've got these intermittent lawsuits that are happening, and either the judges won't accept the case, or, you know, they're giving some kind of ruling that is like, yeah, this is all right, and this is, you know, we don't see anything that's really going to hurt. So we got bigger problems here at home. I mean, it's as ugly as this Islamabad MOU.
0: Right. It sounds like an awful television show, Islamabad MOU.
1: Yeah,
0: it's
1: like a disease that needs some penicillin or something.
0: Exactly. That's right. Well, now where this comes in with Israel as well, what do you think? You know, obviously we touched on this yesterday too, but when it comes to saying to Israel, for example, you can't stop the other, you know, terrorist satellite group from doing things to you, and we won't allow you to do that. That's, you know, that's just lighting the fuse on this thing, because Israel is never going to stand for that.
1: I don't know where Israel really goes from here. I was going to poke around and see what, you know, is really out there, and as far as Israeli media is concerned, or, you know, what the prime minister's office is putting out there, or, you know, Israeli think tanks and so forth to see what is being suggested or thought about or talked about, or what the relationship looks like. I haven't done that yet. But I'm concerned. And I would say, you know, where some of these other Arab leaders are, is this good enough for some of them to now, you know, sign on to the Abraham Accords?
0: Right.
1: I'm not seeing any of that kind of chatter right now either. So,
0: Well, let's just say that Israel has to take some action that's legitimate, that is defensive, but it's against Hezbollah. Then the Iranian government says, okay, well, that was a red line for us. So this whole thing is now, exactly. And then we're back to square one. We're back to bombings, or we're back to something.
1: Yep. And is this kind of a good guy, good cop, bad cop kind of thing? That, you know, is this some kind of a ploy between Trump and Netanyahu? You know, that we're going to put this out there on the world stage here. So if this thing doesn't pan out, then, you know, you can blame Israel for this. You know, and that was the plan all along. I don't know. You know, I kind of mentioned that one yesterday. I don't know. It's almost, I think I'd rather go work on some weight machines for about the next week here and work up a sweat than try and figure this one out, because I can't yet.
0: Well, it just seems like no matter what, because again, we know we can't trust Iran, and we know that they will continue to work towards having a nuclear weapon, regardless of whatever verification or anything like that. But it just seems to me almost, and I'm not going to say it's impossible per se, you know, because you can throw so much resources at it, but it does seem like a very impossible thing. The regime stays in place. We have to then ferret out whether or not they're actually not doing something. And that's every day. You have to update this thing every 15 minutes to make sure that that everything's in place.
1: Yeah. I mean, this I would say would dramatically change, you know, war planning and what happens in the White House Situation Room going forward here. You know, I don't see any part of Iran being cooperative, that they've given up anything willingly. I mean, we've taken some things wrong, but they haven't given up anything to be a good citizen of on the world stage. I'm not saying that at all. In fact, I'm seeing better things out of Belarus than I am out of Iran, and we haven't really challenged Belarus. So, you've lost General Kellogg, you lost General Keane, you've lost Trey Gowdy. Not that that really matters, right?
0: And I'm worried about losing Marco Rubio on this.
1: Well, he's key. I think we already have. I think that you know, he's performing his role, but I think he has delivered his thoughts on this whole thing, or maybe has even said to Trump, "You better figure out some kind of an off ramp or some kind of an exit out of this thing in case X, Y, and Z happens or doesn't happen." Mm-hmm. So his job as Secretary of State is you know, he still has to support the president. He works for him. But I it seems to me that I think he's shrewd. I mean, he's strategic and he's tactical. And I think he has probably given Trump a handful of options here to wiggle out of this thing if he needs it.
0: So what, expand on that a little bit. In terms, because we've got the memorandum, the Islamabad memorandum thing. Mm-hmm. So it presumably that goes to a more comprehensive agreement over 60 days or so. It may probably never. Who knows? But what do you mean in terms of being able to change the agreement, or what do you think?
1: Well, we know that Iran has some hacking people out there, some hacking teams that are, you know, hurting us. And, you know, that is kind of come out of a left field here, but I think it's a hit some of our water systems.
0: That's right, in California, for one. Exactly. Mm-hmm. Yeah.
1: So it could be that this White House comes out and says, hey, you know, we've been really nice. We've been trying to do this, this, and this, and this is what Iran is doing. I'm putting it out there that we're out of this. That's, you know, we're being good citizens. We're trying to be some partners here. You're not, so we've bailed. You see what I'm saying? There's lots of reasons that we'd say that right now.
0: Oh, but, yeah. Yeah. So in other words, you mean then bail out, and then what's the alternative? The only other thing to do is, okay, let's finish the job. Maybe that's right. A pathway back to that.
1: That's right. That's exactly right.
0: Wow. That's extraordinary. And I mean, we're watching this on the world stage, Denise. I mean, this is really something, because that could be precisely where they're headed with this.
1: Well, I mean, is the Iranian Revolutionary Guard Corps having any conversations with any of their proxies? you know, with any, and we know it, we can watch their communications, but are they talking with Hamas? Are they talking with Hezbollah, the Houthis, you know, whatever, you know, what are they doing there?
0: Good point. Well, I'll tell you what, Denise, stay right there if you would. Folks, we're going to come right back here as we head towards the bottom of the hour. We'll open up the phone lines 949-822-7959. Come on back.

0: I had a very stressful job. I was doing talk radio. It was 3 hours a day of arguing about politics and whatnot. And I was fairly good at it when the ratings were fine, but stressful.
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0: Well, I thought, you know what? I'll go to law school just to shift gears and do something less stressful. So I went ahead, got into law schools and stuff, got some really sweet offers and stuff. But I was talking to my lawyer friends who said, when you get out of law school, you're going to have to take a job at a big firm. You'll be home one evening a week.
2: Wow.
0: And so I took a job that paid almost nothing. And we moved the family down to South Florida at the time. But I was done with work at noon every day. And since we homeschooled the kids, I had every afternoon to play with them. But I know my kids. And then later on, guess what? My career is fine later on when I had more time.
1: More insights from Brant at FamilyMinute.org.
3: With SRN News, I'm Jason Walker. Now, the initial agreement how to end the war between the United States and Iran calls for Tehran to dilute the stockpile of enriched uranium, and it would waive sanctions on the country, and that would immediately allow Iran to sell its oil freely. Secretary of Defense is speaking out. Pete Hegseth says America's European allies must lead their own defense and help turn NATO into a hardline military alliance. Ukrainian President Volodymyr Zelensky says his country has secured key support from world leaders at the G7 summit in France. He adds major industrial nations pledging to boost Ukraine's air defenses. Air Force has identified those who died in that B-52 crash in Southern California. Four of them were active duty. One was a reservist. SRN News.
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9: Overnight will bring partly cloudy skies with very warm and humid conditions with a low of 81. On Thursday, expect humidity with intervals of clouds and sunshine, possibly accompanied by a stray afternoon thunderstorm with a high of 93. Thursday night, watch out for a thunderstorm on the prowl in the evening. Otherwise, it will be partly cloudy, very warm and humid with a low of 81. I'm meteorologist Jason Caterina. That's your exclusive AccuWeather forecast on AM 930, The Answer.

0: 7959, that's the number to call if you'd like to be part of the program this morning. And we've got Denise Simon from FoundersCode.com. All right, so we're back at it, my friends, coming in here at the bottom of the hour. And we hope that you're well this morning. And we've got the phone lines lighting up already, Denise. And I'll tell you what, let's head right over and let's say good morning to John in Sarasota. And so let's say, good morning, John.
1: Hey, good morning, guys. I just would like to add a few things to this conversation, if I could.
0: we thought you might, yeah.
1: Yes, sir. Listen, this thing is called the Memorandum of, I believe, Misunderstanding, correct?
0: Yep.
1: Is that the title of this paperwork, the Memorandum of Misunderstanding? I was listening to Denise, and sometimes you guys say things before I get a chance to call, and I am in agreement about Marco Rubio. Marco Rubio is an incredible man, and as far as a politician goes, he's holding all his aces, that guy. He always has. I think he's going to run for president in 2028, and I don't think there's a saying, silence can't be misquoted. Say nothing and act as if. And I think that's where he's at. He knows this is a bum deal. And I'm not a politician. I'm just a guy sitting here on, you know, adding to a conversation. I think the back door to this agreement, and it's going to fall apart, and it's going to be Pandora's box. The Achilles heel will be Israel. Because there's an old saying, there's a fox and a rabbit. And it goes, gee, the fox is running fast. And the rabbit's running faster because the rabbit's running for his life and the fox is running for his dinner. And Israel is going to be the Achilles heel. These people have no intentions whatsoever of giving up any of that yellow cake. They're going to fight. They're going to continue to fight. And I do believe they are going to, they're going to torment Israel. And once Israel gets drawn in, you said it, Denise. That was the key thing you said. That's going to be the trigger. And then they could blame Israel for Trump's reaction. So with that being said, Marco Rubio knows what's going on here. And politicians talk too much. He's not a guy who talks too much. When he talks, he talks with a reason. And he makes it short, sweet, and to the point. And I admire that. So that's my take. I don't think this is going to be, again, worth the paper it's printed on. And one last thing. These people have something that the world needs. It's the oil. And they could hold out as long as they want. They're not interested. They have oil. When you have what we need, you hold all the aces. So I don't know what you think on my commentary, but this is just a 60-day, another. Trump went in there. He should have finished the job, my opinion. I'm done.
0: I hear you. Yeah, absolutely, John.
1: I don't know if you have any feedback, but that's what I think. He started this. He pursued it, and he should have finished it. And now kind of turning into the Korean War where we have an
2: yes, well said.
1: Thank you.
0: Hey, thank you, John.
1: If you have any feedback, that's great. If not, I'd like to listen to the rest of the show. Denise, you hit it. Marco Rubio, very calm, very shrewd, very calculating, and you could see it. And he's a man of few words, but his words are important. So that's my bicentennial moment. Thank you, guys.
0: Thank you, John. Great call. We appreciate it. That's John in Sarasota. And, he's saying a lot of stuff exactly the right way, don't you think?
2: Didn't we all kind of go into this with the notion that, or maybe I was doing it, that we would finish off Iran so we wouldn't have to have this discussion anymore?
0: That's right.
2: We've had this discussion for 40, 50 years.
0: Yep.
2: And we had a chance to put Iran over there with kind of like Hamas. Go sit in the corner and we'll tell you when you can come out and how you can come out. And we're not there. We just made Iran more legitimate than they deserve to be.
0: Mm-hmm.
2: Yeah. The signature of the United States is on the same piece of paper as the signature of Iran. And I don't like that.
0: Yeah, that picture of Pazeski and the president. Exactly. Well, I'll tell you what, let's head back to the phone lines. We've got Fred in St. Pete this morning. Good morning, Fred.
3: Hey, good morning. I agree with John completely. We should have finished it. And they're calling Trump's bluff every corner because they realize the rest of the world wasn't backing him up because of oil. That's what I think. And we should have went in there and liberated those poor people when they killed like 40,000 people or something like that. Mm-hmm. If that's true, which, okay, I got to believe it. The news says it is. So if that's true, we should have held nothing back, went in there, liberated those people, and finished the job right then and there. That would have been a perfect excuse. And the rest of the world would have looked at us like the wearers of the white hats. But we didn't. Trump, I don't know why Trump didn't. I think Trump is didn't tell the world what he was going to do because, you know, if he told the world what he's going to do, then the surprise would be over. But when they went over October 10th, was it, and massacred those people in Israel, Israel didn't hold back. They took the fight to them. But of course they couldn't go into Iran. That's a little bit too much for them, but they need America. But that's my point. And John was absolutely right. We need to finish that job. If not, you know, we're no more better than anybody, any of those thugs.
2: That's right.
3: And on the real quick on the socialism thing, you know, our government is so big. All those government workers are basically have the socialist mindset. You ever drive up the interstate like the D.C. and stuff on a holiday, on a national holiday? There is no traffic.
2: None.
3: So they've got those numbers on their side. And every little thing in the country, there are socialists embedded. School boards, park boards.
0: Mm-hmm.
3: City council, certainly, and now we got governors and mayors. We're going to be a socialist country. That's the end game, and that's the way it's going to be. We're too far over the edge now, and we won't be able to fix that. It's just the way it's going to be, and our elections. I hate to bring this stupid election stuff up again, but real quick, that we don't really vote for presidents anymore. We have a leader, a group of leaders that run this country in the background. And Trump realizes that, and he's trying to be a showman, you know, and try to rule the circus. But I guess that's my.
0: Do we hear you? That's
3: it. We need to finish that job or just leave the whole leave them to themselves over there. We're broke and we're going socialist. And that's my story. Oh, yeah, real quick, by the way.
0: Yeah.
3: Your back problem. I'm glad you're over that. Now you and your husband can get back to the garage and sand some wood.
2: I know. I bought some yesterday, so we're going to see how that goes.
3: All right.
0: Very cool.
3: Thanks a lot.
0: Hey, thank you, Fred. Bye-bye. Appreciate the call. That's Fred in St. Pete, everybody. Great call. And, you know, there's so much frustration, Denise, that it's just off the charts with this whole thing. And what do we keep hearing? Finish the job.
2: Yeah. And you know what I found out yesterday? I did an interesting interview with somebody yesterday for my radio show, and I did not know this, but the SROs, which is the officers that are in the public school systems,
0: mm-hmm.
2: in New York, there in the Teamsters Union. Did you know that?
0: I did not know that.
2: I'm shocked at that.
0: Wow. Wow. Well, I'll tell you what, Denise, as always, great to be talking with you this morning, and we'll talk to you tomorrow morning.
2: Yes, sir. Thank
0: you. Okay, take care. Stay with us, everybody. We are coming right back.

0: 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We're grateful for your part of that living story. Today, carrying the torch with honor. The past was remarkable and full of triumph. The future we're writing together with that same courage and conviction will be even greater and more inspiring. AM 930, The Answer.
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0: right. Well, we are continuing here this morning in the third hour of the program. Look up on the wall. And as always, it's going by pretty fast. And that's okay with me, because it means your Thursday morning is getting off to a great start. Hope that you got a great day ahead of you. And we've got Chris Markowski, of course, the watchdog on Wall Street. WatchdogOnWallStreet.com is the website. 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Also his radio shows, his podcasts, his book, Work, Time, and Effort, and much more. That's WatchdogOnWallStreet.com. Let's head to the phone lines. Say good morning to our good friend Chris Markowski. Good morning, Chris.
1: Good morning. How are you?
0: Well, doing well. And I can't believe it. It's already a Thursday, but that's okay with me too. It means we're heading through the week at a pretty good pace. And you know, Chris, there's so many different things going on, obviously, but Kevin Warsh, of course, has been making some of his first, you know, real public comments about the Fed, and they're holding interest rates for now. But he did talk about staying committed to this 2% inflation target. And when I heard that, I knew I'm asking Chris about this morning, because as you said, I mean, why two? Why 2%? Why not one? Why not zero?
1: Yeah, well, I'm a big believer in zero. And, you know, some people, you know, say, hey, just run it hot, you know, lower rates, you know, and, you know, they think that, you know, everyone's doing well because you have asset inflation. Stocks go up, real estate goes up, all those things, which is, you know, that's a part of it. But, you know, the reality is that the value of your dollar continues to drop. So what difference does it make? I'm under the Judy Shelton camp. I think that, you know, quite frankly, you know, this is something that Congress should be in charge of. A dollar, to me, is a unit of measure. That's all it really is. It's a unit of measure. And, you know, that's, you know, Congress, it's in the Constitution. They're supposed to regulate that. And, you know, we don't change a foot. You know, a foot is a foot this year. You know, when we're comparing Jim Brown's yards running against, you know, Eric Dickerson's or whoever it may be, we all know what a yard is. Shouldn't it be the same thing when it comes to money? Shouldn't it be the same thing when it comes to the dollar? I believe that that's the case. It is one of the most insidious taxes that are on the American people. You're being taxed every single day. Essentially, you know, your money is, your value of your money is dwindling, and, you know, they don't tell you about it. It just, we kind of have just accepted it. I don't accept it. I mean, that's great. He says 2%. I say zero.
0: Well, yeah, no kidding. And one of the things too, I think that he talked about, and I don't have the direct quote in front of me, but it was words to the effect of, it would be better for businesses to react to what the Fed does rather than the Fed reacting to what business is doing, or some such thing like that. In other words, instead of everybody looking to the Fed, I guess, and say, what are you going to do about this? Maybe business needs to, you know, just figure out how to be successful within a particular environment without a lot of tinkering, perhaps, from the Fed.
1: Well, you know, we're living in a day and age now, Kyle, that, you know, quite frankly, that we always, a lot of people are looking for, you know, to the government, or looking for somebody else to solve their problems or whatever it may be. And we've gotten perilously off track as far as society and as far as capitalism is concerned, with the bailouts that we have, regulatory capture, too big to fail, bailing out the automakers. Now we're investing in companies like Intel and all of these various different things that were, you know, heading in the wrong direction. I quite frankly don't get it. I don't understand it. That to me is not how things are supposed to work. It's okay for companies to go out of business. It's okay, you know, for companies to fail and move on. You know, I was actually talking about, we were, you know, doing a whole thing on trillionaires this past year, but going after Elon Musk and the type of innovation that is involved over at SpaceX. And one can take a look at, you know, General Electric, which was, you know, put together in 1882. And they were the 1900, they had the first innovation lab there. And you take a look at the innovation and the things that General Electric came up with, you know, throughout the 20th century. It's extraordinary. But then, the company fell apart. It's a shell of its former self, but it's still around, but it's not the same. All of these things need to happen in order for, society to continue to grow and businesses to continue to improve themselves and compete. That to me is most important. No, I don't think we should be looking to the Fed to bail us out. No, I don't think we should be looking to the government to bail us out. Quite frankly, I wish I'd just stay out of the way.
0: Well, and you've got, of course, the usual suspects, Bernie Sanders and others, especially regarding the Elon Musk being a trillionaire, quote unquote. And they seem to think that, again, if they could just get that money, that somehow all of us are going to benefit or things are going to be more affordable. But, it's like, yeah. What are they going to do? They're going to take Elon's money and give it to everybody? That doesn't seem to be something that would work very well. And certainly government, just more government spending isn't going to make. In fact, it'll make everything worse.
1: No, absolutely. Subsidies. Well, anytime you subsidize anything, the price is not going to go down. It's going to go up. That's just the reality. I mean, name one thing that the government hasn't got involved with and subsidized that has prices come down. I mean, take a look at healthcare, for example. What a disaster. I mean, it's a national disaster we're at right now. I mean, it'd be better off having, completely like a national health services or government run based, compared to what we have now. It's basically the same thing. You know, we basically have, for all intents and purposes, government health care, except we got to pay for it. And it's super expensive. So, I want the government out of everything. Yeah, Bernie Sanders, what have they fixed? What have they done? Okay, it isn't a grievance business. Oh, I'm here. I'm going to help you. I'm going to make it better. Make your own life better. Okay, go out there and we live in a country where you can roll out of bed and find a job, quite frankly. You really can. And if you want to go out there and build and create something, you can. To think that, all of these government programs actually help or do much of anything at all, we just continue to put more and more people on them. Government programs and safety nets, which I'm all for. I don't mind helping people out. I think that's a good, noble thing to do. I think that they should be done on the local level, not the national level. I'd much rather see all of these things being taken care of in our local communities, but these things should be judged based upon the people that you're getting off of government programs. When you have multi-generations living in Section 8 housing and getting food stamps and all of these things, we're doing it wrong, okay? That should be a temporary thing where you say, okay, I'm down on my luck, something bad happened, whatever it may be. We're here to help you out. But then you get off that and you move on. That's how these systems are should work. That's how I'd like them to work, but they're not designed that. You create a class of people in this country that are reliant upon the government, and they will vote that for that. Once they start getting that, they're going to continue to vote the same way.
0: Right, you're precisely right about that, and it's so difficult to try to disengage from something like that because there's the old saying that ship has sailed. You have the entitlements and so forth, and you've got the people in power that funneled the money to the people to vote for them. It's a very difficult cycle to break.
1: Yeah, what's funny is that, I remember when Mitt Romney was running against Obama, he got caught on some sort of hidden camera or whatever it may be, making the point, talking about 50% of the country, getting free stuff, they're not going to vote for us anyway. And then that came out and it was true. But then he walked away from it rather being honest and saying, hey, this is a point. Sometimes you just need to be, you need tough love. Maybe it's because, it's what I do for a living. Like I said, trying to keep people from doing dumb stuff. And I'm not Mary Poppins on my show. There's no spoonful of sugar to make the medicine go down. I coach kids and I'm brutally honest. Okay. With what I'm going to, what I say, sometimes people really need to hear it. If you say they're not going to vote for you anyway, at least be honest with them. Tell them to get up and start making something of themselves. Okay. Enough with the handouts and the giveaways. You can do it. You can make it here in this country. Have to break that cycle.
0: No kidding. And what you just said right there, Chris, is so important because people do need to hear that. And especially younger people, because they're actually being sold a bill of goods by the people like the Bernie Sanders and the others. Don't worry, somebody, it's somebody else's fault. But what you're talking about is, hey, you can actually make it in this country. That is cool.
1: Yeah, oh, you can. And let me tell you something. I know it's tough right now. You know, it's the value of the dollar, the high cost of housing, and all of these things. But that's the terrain right now. What are you going to do, throw your hands up in the air and quit? No, you got to go out and try to figure it out.
0: Absolutely. Well, Chris Murkowski, watchdogonwallstreet.com is the website. Thanks, my friend. We'll talk to you tomorrow.
1: You got it. Have a good one.
0: You too. Take care. Chris Murkowski, everybody. Stay with us. News is next. Then we're coming back.
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5: With SRN News, I'm Jason Walker. Significant development involving the agreement between Washington and Tehran. Here's correspondent Laura Winters.
6: The press on hand as President Trump leaves the dinner with the French president and his wife. President Trump shouting to reporters that he has in fact signed the Memorandum of Understanding with Iran. The White House says the agreement is now in effect, which would mean the Strait of Hormuz could open.
5: Germany and Poland signing a new defense deal as the balance of power in Europe begins to shift somewhat. Correspondent Charles de la Desma has more.
7: The new defense agreement puts aside Germany and Poland's complicated past to strengthen European military cooperation at a time of heightened tension with Russia and growing uncertainty over U.S. engagement in Europe. Germany is seeking partners as it moves to revitalize its military, the Bundeswehr, after decades of neglect, with ambitions to build the strongest conventional army on NATO's European side, an effort that could make it a central pillar of European defense in the years ahead, while Poland's importance as a logistic hub for Ukraine, alongside its growing economy and heavy defense investment, has made it a compelling partner for Germany and other core European countries. I'm Charles Ledesma.
5: And more fallout from this week's incident where a Russian warship actually fired warning shots at a United Kingdom registered yacht in the English Channel.
8: Russia's involved in a conflict in Ukraine where Russia is the aggressor in Europe. And Russia is responsible for wider proxy attacks across Europe, including in relation to the United Kingdom.
5: And British Prime Minister Keir Starmer. Ukrainian leader Volodymyr Zelensky says his country has won key pledges of further support from the world leaders in attendance at the G7 summit. This is SRN News.
9: From firearms and personal security to defense of the Second Amendment, BearingArms.com is the clearinghouse for guns, ammo, and the Second Amendment. 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
18: Overnight, we'll bring partly cloudy skies with very warm and humid conditions with a low of 81. Thursday will be humid with intervals of clouds and sunshine, possibly seeing a stray afternoon thunderstorm reaching.

So President Trump is back on American soil as we start up here in the 5 o'clock hour. And that's a very good thing. I'm glad that he is home. And it has been quite an eventful week at the G7. And certainly quite an eventful moment when President Trump personally signed the Memorandum of Understanding, which Islamabad, by the way, is calling the Islamabad Memo of Understanding. But nevertheless, there has been a lot of, well, I want to say mixed reaction, but I think that reaction has been weighted, most unfortunately, to the negative. But again, and I think in perspective, and we've been talking about this Memorandum of Understanding even since yesterday when it began to emerge of what this 14-point memo was actually saying and in what position it actually puts Iran. And some would say it puts Iran in a very, very good position comparatively because of putting together the $300 billion fund and so on and so forth, but being able to keep ballistic missiles. They say they're not going to pursue a nuclear weapon, but none of us really believe that. But there's some dynamics going on here that I think are going to be incredibly telling and incredibly interesting. We'll talk about that here as we head into the 5 o'clock hour. Kyle Warren with you, of course. KyleWarrenShow.com is the website. Telephone lines, 949-822-7959. That's 949-822-7959. And the texting line is 949-942-5997. We've already had a lot of great calls this morning, and we want to know what you think about this as well. Again, 949-822-7959. Well, President Trump, of course, as I said, has signed this Memorandum of Understanding. And part of this, of course, is that it starts this 60-day clock for the more in-depth or intense negotiations to come to a more comprehensive agreement. Part of that is the toll-free passage through the Strait of Hormuz for international shipping. And not trying to bring too much levity to this very serious subject, but nobody knows exactly what that means. Does that mean that it will be toll-free for 60 days? Because Iran, I don't think they're going to give up on something like that. And they're not going to call it a toll, as we've been telling you here before, but they're going to call it a service fee. And I think it's important to try to figure out what do they even mean by that? Because again, it's an international waterway, and it would seem that traffic through an international waterway is not dependent on Tehran, but they, of course, want it to be. They want to make a lot more money. That's why they want their assets released. They want to go back to business as usual, and it's still going to be try to catch them making a nuclear weapon, try to catch them enriching, try to catch them from doing whatever it is they're not supposed to be doing. And this is, I think, kind of where we're at. It's a chronic problem or condition, as it were, that you have to treat or manage. And that means every day looking at the intelligence, every day watching the satellites, every day trying to figure out that they have not made some kind of progress or done something else. Something else, I think this is probably one of the most important dynamics of this. And that is the driving a wedge, or at least trying to drive the wedge, between the United States and Israel just to get this quote-unquote deal done, at least at this stage. And that is the idea that, well, if Israel does anything to protect itself against Hezbollah or attacks Hezbollah, for example, in Lebanon, well, then, you know, the deal's going to be off, and this is a red line for Iran. And because again, their whole thing, why did they even want to build a nuclear weapon in the first place?

0: place. Well, they want to drop it on Israel. This is the whole point. And I think it's obvious. They're not going to act like a normal country, as the vice president had talked about, to have them act like a normal country. In other words, and he's under no illusion about that. I know that. But he was putting it into a context. Well, are they going to act like a normal country? And I think the answer, the resounding answer, is going to be no, no, they're not. And that's why they're trying to develop a nuclear weapon to begin with. So does it just come down to this? That yes, you have the memo of understanding that will probably go by the by sooner than later because Iran will do something that abrogates it on its face, even though it's a general memo of understanding. Or Israel has to take action because it has to preserve itself and the Iranians pull out and we're back to square one. But something like that may happen and we may be back to, quote, finish the job. And it's interesting to me because I know what President Trump is striving for here. I do believe in good faith he wants to have this problem addressed. And so I believe that. I think that's his best intention. But at the same time, I think that even heretofore of the signing, which happened at Versailles, by the way, a very interesting dynamic there, to be sure. But heretofore to have this thing signed by President Trump, I think there was a real groundswell, a real level of support developing out there because we hear about it from our listeners as well, the idea of finish the job. Because I think everybody kind of sees the same problem, and that is, what do you do tomorrow with the Iranian regime and the IRGC? You have a memo today, but what do you do about it tomorrow? In other words, it's always going to be with you, and President Trump may end up having to take even further action, or some subsequent U.S. president in the future. All right, stay with us, folks. We're coming right back. Kyle Warren with you.
1: 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The past made us strong and resilient. The future we're building together will make us legendary and even more blessed than ever. 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
2: 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I'm Jonathan McKee, author of Parenting Generation Screen, with Plugged In by Focus on the Family.
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0: All right, welcome back, everybody. Kyle Warren with you, of course. Keep leaving. Little Dwight Yoakam bringing us back in here in the 5 o'clock hour. And, you know, in the past, we've received some great calls and messages from folks that are making their way into MacDill in the mornings. And, my friends, if you're stationed at MacDill or if you're serving in the Tampa Bay area, then listen up. 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Well, folks, once again, welcome back to the show. Kyle Warren with you, of course, KyleWarrenShow.com, and we'd love to hear from you at 949-822-7959. Let's listen in to President Trump as he's talking about some of the consequences, of course, if the memo of understanding, as I said, some are calling, and I guess Islamabad, I mean, they're really trying to get in on the action here. It's the Islamabad memo of understanding. It's like, oh my goodness, everybody's got to have their little 15 minutes on this thing, I guess. But let's listen in to President Trump as he was speaking at the G7, sitting alongside at that time with the president of Egypt. Let's listen in to President Trump.
1: Or are you still?
2: No, it's not final. It's a memorandum of understanding. And if I don't like it, we'll go back to shooting at them, dropping bombs on their head.
1: When do you expect the word?
2: If I don't like it, if they don't behave, we'll go right back to dropping bombs right smack in the middle of their head. Okay? Because they've misbehaved for 47 years. All right?
3: Does it include
2: But nobody could have made this deal. I mean, the JCPOA done by Obama, he handed them $1.7 billion in cash, gave them hundreds of millions of dollars, gave them billions and billions of dollars, but he gave them $1.7 billion in cash, green cash from banks, into a Boeing 757 and flew it into Iran. And they stood at the plane. I have pictures of it, like, oh my God, look at this money he's giving us. He tried to bribe his way out. I didn't do that. Nobody mentions that. $1.7 billion and hundreds of millions of dollars. They tried to bribe their way out of it. And you know what? The Iranians did. They laughed at Obama and they said he's a stupid son of a bitch. Okay, thank you very much, everybody.
4: Thank you, guys.
0: All right, so there's President Donald Trump right there at the G7. He's, as I mentioned before, he's back home on American soil now, back in Washington. So that's a very, very good thing. But yes, the one thing I'm thinking about, because there is a lot of criticism about the memorandum of understanding. And I think that, and especially the idea, of course, I think everybody wants to be on the same team on this. Everybody wants to see Iran, you know, not be able to develop a nuclear weapon. And I think as well that there is a great number of people that don't want to see Iran become enriched, you know, beyond what it already is, certainly rebuilt militarily, and also with the ability to continue to subjugate the people. It's a very, very bad situation, no matter how you slice it. But I will say this, and we'll get on to some of the other things too. But I will say this. Now, President Trump is the commander in chief that will rain hell down from the sky. He's already done that. Some would argue that the extra 2 days of bombardments is what drew Iran to have to come to this agreement in the first place. But again, I think there's some legitimate criticisms as to it feels and it looks very much like this is weighted very heavily towards Iran. Now, this isn't the detailed agreement, and I think it's important to point that out as well. Now, you've got people like Newt Gingrich. Newt Gingrich is saying some good things about this. But he's also talking about something that I mentioned as well. And, you know, here's a part of his quote here. Negotiating with Iran, monitoring its commitments, and occasionally having to pressure the dictatorship militarily or economically is simply reality. He says, remember Ronald Reagan's advice, trust but verify, and Connie Mack's, you get what you inspect, not what you expect. There will be no end to the requirement to police, monitor, and occasionally penalize the religious dictatorship, Gingrich wrote on his website, I believe. The leaders of the Islamic Revolutionary Guard Corps will try to push for as much influence and flexibility as they can get away with. It's simply their nature. Well, former Speaker Gingrich is right on the money with this. And to some degree, and this is just food for thought, to some degree, you could write anything, literally anything, into this memorandum of understanding. This goes to, I mean, we've had calls about this. Our listeners are talking about this. We're talking about this. I mean, you could literally write anything into this memorandum from Islamabad, and the Iranian whoever's can say, okay, fine, yeah, when, you know, President Pezeshkian, however he pronounces his name, you know, he can sign it and hold it up and say, here it is. And guess what they're going to do? They're going to do everything they were doing before. And so what happens is then this particular quote from Newt Gingrich, you know, takes on a whole new level of importance. There will be no end to the requirement to police, monitor, and occasionally penalize the religious dictatorship. So, roughly translated, that means that they're going to do what they're going to do, no matter what. If they're in power and they have resources, they're going to do what they're going to do what they do. But we have to do what we do as well. And so, regardless, President Trump may find himself in the position to do exactly what he just talked about, sitting next to the president of Egypt. And subsequent U.S. presidents will have to find themselves perhaps in that position. I hope not. I hope it doesn't have to go, you know, subsequent administrations for years and years and years. Because where's the support for, what has the most support in this case, I think? I think people are turned the tide, and they said, okay, finish the job. And of course, that is much more, could be much more problematic. It could also be much more unpredictable. Once you go down that path, can it be done solely from the air? That's a good question. But at what point do the Iranian people, what point do they rise up? And Fred in St. Pete made such a great point earlier on the telephone line. And he brought back up, and I'm so glad you did, Fred, because we're not hearing about this at all, unless maybe you're hearing about it here on the station. And that is the upwards of 40,000 people that were killed recently by the Iranian regime? Why hasn't the world descended and said, well, that's it. We're going to take every step we can to stop you now. You know, we're going to eliminate you, or at least make moves towards that, or at least have a general consensus of how to do it at some point, economically or whatever. That's not happening. And that's a really, really disconcerting notion. Stay with us, folks. We're coming right back.
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4: With SRN News, I'm Jason Walker. Secretary of Defense Pete Hegseth criticizing NATO allies for not taking more responsibility for their own security, and he's announcing a six-month Pentagon review of U.S. troops in Europe to ensure that NATO moves toward Europe leading its own defense. The initial agreement to end the war between U.S. and Iran calls for Tehran to dilute its stockpile of enriched uranium and waive sanctions for the country. That allows Iran now to freely sell its oil. Leaders at the G7 summit have solidly backed President Trump's agreement with Iran to open the Strait of Hormuz. French President Emmanuel Macron calls it an extremely good deal. He notes it could stabilize the region and benefit economies. This is SRN News.
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10: Overnight will be partly cloudy, very warm and humid with a low of 81 degrees. On Thursday, expect humid conditions with intervals of clouds and sunshine along with a possible afternoon thunderstorm. The high will reach 93 degrees. Thursday night, watch out for a thunderstorm in the evening. Otherwise, it'll be partly cloudy, very warm and humid with a low of 81 degrees. I'm meteorologist Jason Caterina. That's your exclusive AccuWeather forecast on AM 930, The Answer.

0: All right, Thursday morning continues. 5 o'clock hour, starting our climb back up to the top of the hour. And we hope that you got a great day ahead of you as we once again start heading for the weekend. And my friends, I want to make sure that you know that you're invited to a very special event that's coming to Sarasota this summer. And as America celebrates 250 years of independence, AM 930 The Answer is proud to present Freedom Forum 250. That's going to all happen on Tuesday, July the 21st at Der Dutchman Restaurant and Bakery. And this is going to be a fantastic evening. It's going to feature two of the most respected voices in conservative media, Mike Gallagher and Hugh Hewitt. They're going to be live and in person. So you'll enjoy a dinner. You'll hear engaging conversation about faith and freedom and leadership and the future of our nation, and even have an opportunity to participate in a live audience Q&A. 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This sounds like it's going to be a lot of fun. It's going to be super interesting. You're going to be able to hear Mike Gallagher and Hugh Hewitt live. This is just a great thing. So definitely head to theanswersarasota.com today and reserve your seats and before they're gone. So that's something to do right now. Absolutely. All right. So once again, folks, welcome back to the show. Kyle Warren with you. Thank you to Bill for your message. And Bill talks about the idea of what does it really mean to to finish the job, as it were. He talks about, of course, there would be a lot of, you'd have to have boots on the ground. You have to have all, you know, there's casualties and so on. And you, he's absolutely right. And, but what we're talking about too is that, you know, people are, I think that they don't want to leave in this whole thing in place. And yes, much easier said than done. Much easier said than done. But I'm wondering to what extent or to what state of affairs all this will drive to if Iran continues to either not comply with whatever agreement it is and so forth. And I'm just talking about too that there's people out there who are saying, you know, why can't you make this problem go away? Because that was essentially the notion here. Of course, stopping them from having a nuclear weapon so we don't have to worry about it ever again. But of course, as we can see, I think we're worrying about it anyway. But, and I think this is really key, it's important that they understand, the Iranian whatevers in the government, they understand that a person like President Trump is going to take that extreme action, perhaps that other American presidents were simply not willing to do. But at the same time, too, and I said this just a little bit earlier on the show, you know, could it be that no matter what, you're still going to have to manage this problem in some way, shape, or form as you go years down the road? So let's say that you've stopped them, you've, you know, just for a round number, you've stopped their operation and put them back 10 years. Well, 10 years from now, do you have to bomb it all out again? And then they keep going and you do it again. I'm just speculating. But it seems to me that because we know we can't trust them, and because we know that they are continue to be hell-bent to develop this weapon, and then also, of course, to do the kinds of things, especially to Israel, that we know that we're going to be in this for a long period of time. Now, getting back to the finish the job thing, part of that, I think the huge part of that, is really going to be the region. But will they ever have the desire or the fortitude or the, you know, the commitment to ever participate in something like that? In other words, it's a bad situation and you got to deal with bad people in the world. You got to deal with bad things. And that's one of the most unenviable things about being president of the United States. But protecting America, that's where I think President Trump is willing to draw. That is his red line. He'll do anything to do that. All right, let's head over to the telephone lines. We've got Eric giving us a call this morning. Good morning, Eric.
1: Hey, good morning, Kyle. Thanks for taking my call, man. Might be a little late to the overall discussion this morning, but here's the thing with this memorandum of understanding. I think the Trump administration needs to learn how to say winning in Farsi. Okay? They've gotten everything, right? They get a lot of, all they got to do is basically submit a special request chit to get money released. Special request chit, they're going to be selling their oil now. Mm-hmm. They're going to be getting basically upwards of $300 billion U.S. dollars freed assets now. And people are going to just, they want to get on their soapbox and talk about how bad Obama's deal was. I'm no fan of the Obama administration and the deal, you know, the whatever, the alphabet soup deal that was done regarding the nuclear program. But you didn't see Iran attack Israel over this because a real Israel stayed out of it. They swept around their own back door and looked innocent and whistled Dixie. You know, we're whistling past the graveyard. Mm-hmm. There. Oh, it's not out. We're not doing nothing here. So now we have President Trump comes in, the Trump administration, the GOP, I'm just going to say the establishment in general. And the loss of one innocent life is tragic. The loss of 40,000, you know, let's just say innocent lives is tragic. There's hungry American children on the streets of the United States. There's veterans that don't get the services they need. Mm-hmm. There's veteran suicide through the roof. There's homeless veterans. We got the elderly that barely can rub two nickels together, and dare I say, are almost living below the level of European pensioners, as they're called. That is horrible. We have Christians being slaughtered in Nigeria, but I'm supposed to worry about, I'm supposed to worry about the average LGBTQ activist walking down the streets of Tel Aviv? That's who I'm supposed to be concerned about? I'm sorry, with all due respect, I know it sounds terse, it's not, you know, the animus indirected at you, Kyle, personally, or anything like that, but I think it's the general malaise. Yeah, we've been dealing with this, but let's say for the sake of argument, 50 years off and on, pinpricks mm-hmm. here and there and this, that, and the other. I think there's a good cop, bad cop being played right now on Iran through Israel. Oh, we gotta hold these guys back. It's like schoolyard stuff. It's like worldwide wrestling. Okay, world wrestling entertainment going on here. Somebody's the fall guy, and somebody's the hero. Somebody's the antagonist. Somebody's the protagonist. That's what you see going on here. Now, people can say, oh, Iran's been doing this. Yeah, Iran's full of knuckleheads. It's not the Iranians. It's the Islamic Sharia sect of Islam that's the issue. And the only way to get rid of that, and I don't advocate for it, is evaporation, is sublimation. That's it. That's mm-hmm. the only way to get rid of that. No amount of proselytizing for the, you know, the gospel where Christ is king. There's no amount saying that, you know, Jesus is the true light and the way and the path to the Father, period, end of discussion. No room for nothing else. That's the New Testament. It's not going to happen. Now, you might get onesies and twosies, those people that are actual thinkers. But in general, when there's a double tap of J-dams on a girl's school outside of, you know, outside of Tehran, that you know, basically glaze, you know, 152 schoolgirls, that's no way to, that is not a way to win hearts and minds, especially in the Sharia sect of Islam. I mean, they hold, you know, they've been fighting the Sunni sect since 625 in Karbala, Iraq. So that's not going to change.
0: Yeah, and that was very unfortunate. That was a yeah. terrible, terrible thing. But of course,
1: yeah, you know
0: but the big difference, though, is that that's not done on purpose by any stretch of the imagination. But the terrorists actually will do things like that. So, and all that, and what a tragedy it is. But there is a huge difference between the civilizations, shall we say.
1: Get it, the war of civilizations. It's okay to say that because that's, let's just call a spade, that's what it is, the war of civilizations, okay? Those target selection lists, those come out weeks or months in advance. That wasn't some high HVT target of opportunity that came out. Those targets, those Greek coordinates get double-checked, whether it's AI now, mm-hmm. whether it was computerized, whether it was pre-plot eyes on the ground, pre-target selection lists from 10 years ago when they worked this out, wargaming on a tabletop exercise. But the point being is a double tap. It was one, a delay, then another.
0: Yeah.
1: There's no denying. I'm just using that as one specific example. And the law, again, the loss of innocent life is horrible. But that's the first lives lost in war. The next thing lost is not truth. It's clarity and accuracy in reporting the truth.
0: Mm-hmm.
1: It's not the truth, isn't it? Oh, the first casualty of war is truth. No, that's my opinion, that's not. It's like second or third down the list. The greatest loss of life is innocence. And we are expected to use the United States military to invoke feeling of just sense of justice because of
0: that. Well, Eric, I'm really sorry. I appreciate your call so much, but we're heading out. Take care, man.
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0: right, my friends. Can you believe how fast the 5 o'clock hour is flying by? Well, we are heading towards the 6 o'clock hour. And we are glad that you're there. You're a massive part of this program, by the way. And we appreciate you out there listening. And, you know, my friends, if you're in the military, don't let foot pain in your career at all. 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I think that you'll be glad that you did. Well, let's head back over to the telephone lines this morning here in the 5 o'clock hour. And we've got Mary in St. Pete giving us a call. Good morning, Mary. Thanks for calling.
1: Hey, good morning. Yes, I'm a late caller as well. But I'm a veteran. My dad was a veteran and my husband was in Vietnam. Right now you have all the firepower that you're never going to see again over there, if you can believe what you're looking at. And to put this memo of understanding sounds like, an office memorandum.
0: Oh, yeah.
1: Anyway.
0: Oh, yeah.
1: I mean, it sounds so silly. Know thy enemy. Everyone get the book Glenn Book wrote about, it is about Islam. It's the most important book out there, and have your Bible right alongside of it as you're reading it so that you understand exactly who you are dealing with and what their philosophy is, because it is going to be like arguing with the wall, people. You are not going to win at all. So we have all of these people over there, all of our precious blood over there, and we're going to make a deal with these people? Are you kidding? And I wouldn't give them one red cent of American dollars. I think we need it ourselves. Mm-hmm. I mean, people are running around saying, we don't have enough ships, we don't have enough this. Well, why don't we? Because we're giving it all to other people. Stop doing that. Part of that uranium is ours, by the way. I remember Judge Jeanine talking about it. She said Clinton had given them a fourth of our uranium, which is important for technological procedures over here in America, for x-ray radiation for illnesses. We need to get the job done. You're never going to have another chance to do it. Never. You're going to see the Palestinian flag flying around America, more than the American flag. Someone called and said, I think people will wrap together. in America, and I just don't believe that's true anymore at all. I think people are split, and I think they're going to stay that way. What the man was talking about who called about that was older like I am. You got to look at the younger people and see what they're doing. Nobody's gelling together. I think the job needs to get done with absolutely no chance of them getting American money. They have their big oil source of money, and believe me, they can put it together and use it and make a fortune. But no, memorandum of understanding just sounds like elementary stuff. Thank you.
0: Hey, thank you, Mary. Appreciate the call as always. Mary in St. Pete, everybody. And yeah, you know, Mary's fired up about this, and I think she speaks for a lot of people. I think everybody is incredibly concerned about this. And I want President Trump to be successful. I think we all do. I think we all want Iran to not be able to develop this. I think we know just how duplicitous the Iranian government truly is, the Iranian representatives. We know how duplicitous they truly are. So we have no illusion about that. But we also understand that developing these kinds of weapons and the ilk of and their ideology and their real intentions they're very serious. And we have to take it seriously. Now, you know, you're going to hear, well, the Obama plan was so much better or this and that. And that's going to be a talking point. That's going to be generated, you know, by the Democrats as well, because they will seize on this. And they will try to make you think that, well, here we go. I mean, everything was hunky dory. No, it wasn't. Because, you know, I think the president is looking at these briefings. He's looking at the intelligence and realizing how quickly, and some of the stuff that I've been hearing about of how the enrichment really works is that it will start to go much quicker towards the end of that crucial enrichment. And again, a lot of that's above my pay grade, I'll tell you that much, in terms of the scientific stuff. But it seems like they would be much closer than we'd ever think to being able to get those last few miles, shall we say, down the road and be ready to be able to have those weapons. So, again, I think the president saw that. I think he decided, okay, well, either you're going to deal with it now or deal with it later. Now, where we are with the Islamabad Memorandum of Understanding, as it's being called, just like Mary's talking about, you know, that also it can be problematic. And I think that there is some division within the administration because of what we were talking about with Marco Rubio. He seems to, his face kind of tells a story of it, I think. But again, that's not completely out of the ordinary, though, for administrations. There's going to be many differences of opinion. The president makes the decision. And once that decision is made, that's the direction that you're going. But I think the difference is everybody's on the same team. Everybody wants to have a good accomplishment with this. And I think it just is going to remain to be seen. Because here we are. It's just the memorandum of understanding at this point. There's plenty of time, even between, I was thinking between earlier in the week and Friday, there's plenty of time for Iran to do something or say something or have some stipulation that would abrogate the whole thing anyway. Because I don't think that they're not going to live in some blissful paradise of we finally have an agreement. They're going to go back to business as usual. And so it is a conundrum. How do you fix this problem once and for all? On top of that, we really haven't discussed it, because when it comes to safety and security and so forth, the politics of it all sometimes take a secondary seat to everything. But unfortunately, there really is that political pull that's there in terms of what the global economy, how that's affected by the Strait of Hormuz issues and so forth. All that bears And yeah, so sometimes at risk of sounding like a broken record, the unenviable position of being the president of the United States of any in any era of American history, that's really something, because you have to solve the unsolvable. All right, folks, can't believe it. We're running out of time here on the program this morning. Thank you for joining us on the radio. I'm glad to be with you. Kyle Warren with you, of course. Hold fast to that which is good. We will see you bright and early tomorrow morning. Kyle Warren saying, take care out there.
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1: Speaking of wars within the Democrat Party, we're seeing another war break out right here in Virginia between the state senator, Louise Lucas, who is a radical leftist, and Abigail Spanberger, who's also a radical leftist, but she likes to wear the skin suit of a moderate, and they're going at it. It's pretty delightful to watch. We're going to share that with you in a moment. But first, I want to invite you to join our annual Angel Tree Camp effort, where you help me send deserving children with a mom or dad in prison to the Fresh Air Fun and gospel-centered activities at an Angel Tree Camp near their home. 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That's when camp begins. Prisoners' kids are some of the most vulnerable children in America. Through absolutely no fault of their own, they are at risk because their mom or dad is in prison, and they're stuck in bad neighborhoods, exposed to gangs and drugs. Now, we have a banner up over at LarryOShow.com. 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Listen to Anna, an Angel Tree Camp counselor whose own father was in prison, like as she was growing up.
2: Working with Angel Tree campers, I've gotten to learn what it looks like to live without a dad, but also what it looks like to have faith in an eternal father and get to like spur those kids on. 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And so that's been a really cool blessing of working with Angel Tree campers, because I relate to them in a way that maybe a different counselor at the camp might not relate to them.
1: 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You'll be making a difference in a child's life and beyond. So in the Commonwealth of Virginia, they had a big election, and Abigail Spanberger, a suburban white liberal Democrat, beat a Marine Corps African-American conservative Republican. And the left celebrates that, of course, because they don't like black people who get in their way, apparently. And I'm not kidding, because Louise Lucas, the radical left-wing Democrat president of the Senate in Richmond, she's also a black woman. And Abigail Spanberger doesn't like her either. Louise Lucas is speaking out. Now, listen, I'm not on either side. This is like a football game between Notre Dame and Ohio State. I don't root for either side. I want them both to end without scoring any points and every player on the team to have a career-ending injury. All right? That's where I stand on this. That said, this is entertaining. Here's Louise Lucas. Take a listen.
3: And I understand you have a new nickname for the governor. Tell us about that.
4: You know, I just happened to be sitting up on the 13th floor, and all of a sudden I got this epiphany. And I said, data center, she's a diva. And this just kind of came to mind.
3: And that's how data center diva came about. And Amazon Don, too, for the speaker.
1: That's her diva. She's calling her a diva. That governor, she's a diva. And, well, again, Louise Lucas is a maniac. But if she's going after a fellow Democrat, the governor, Abigail Spanberger, I'm here for it. Here in clip 13, we're going to talk specifically about this data center. We've got a guest coming up later in the program, Daniel Turner, about these data centers, about these battles, because what's going on in suburban Northern Virginia and in the entire area here in Washington, I know for a fact is going on right where you live. Data centers have become a lightning rod of controversy. And there are good arguments on all sides of this equation about these things. Take a listen to how things are going in Virginia within the Democrat camp.
5: And I want to get your response to some of what the data center industry is saying. Ahead of your meeting tonight, the director of the Virginia, Government Affairs for the Data Center Coalition Nationwide said, quote, "After hearing little from the Senate for several months, we learned via Twitter late Friday night about a vague plan to add billions more in new taxes to this industry, which would undermine Virginia's business commitment and reputation, increase costs for digital and online services, reduce local revenues and investment, destroy jobs, and harm Virginia's economy. With days just left until an unprecedented state government shutdown, this is not the time to be hastily assembling a new package of tax hikes on Virginians and Virginia businesses." Again, that's a direct quote from the Data Center Coalition.
4: Well, I want to start by saying this is not going to do anything to cut down on jobs. I am pro-labor at heart. And if the governor was really pro-labor and jobs, why did she veto the collective bargaining bill? She didn't give a crap about them. She's only trying to protect big, I guess, maybe I want to say her large donors. I don't know. That's what it appears to me. But just to be very clear about it, if they're saying that we're trying to tax them, then why don't we just go forward with and just eliminate the sales tax exemption? And then I won't have to tax them at all.
6: Do you notice that? The quote was from the Data Center Coalition, and she responded directly back to the governor. It's getting ugly here in Virginia, and it's getting ugly where you live right now over these data centers. We'll talk about it in the next hour. We'll also take your calls. Keep it here. It's O'Connor and Company.
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9: With SRN News, I'm Rich Thomason in Washington. Secretary of War Hegseth not sugarcoating his remarks to the NATO allies. Speaking today in Brussels, he's criticizing some European countries who he says not doing enough to provide for their own defense and are instead relying on the United States.
10: Many countries following through, some that still need to do more, and we will be candid about that, both in private and in public. I think that's important. Friends being honest with friends.
9: Hegseth announcing a six-month Pentagon review of American forces in Europe to ensure that NATO moves ahead, having Europe leading in its own defense. Hegseth also calls it shameful that European allies denied American forces access to bases during the Iran conflict. Labeled a memorandum of understanding, correspondent Andrew Stewart says it has now been signed by the presidents of the United States and Iran.
11: The agreement would open the Strait of Hormuz toll-free for 2 months. The accord would also affirm a commitment to Lebanon's territorial integrity. This in the face of Israel's action against the terrorist group Hezbollah. Both the U.S. and Iranian presidents have signed the deal,
9: which also states that Iran may not purchase or produce a nuclear weapon. For Tehran, it gets an end to all military action, including in Lebanon, and Iran is granted access to a $300 billion development fund. As Russia launches more overnight attacks on Ukraine, Ukraine strikes back, hitting a Moscow oil refinery with drones, attacking it for the second time in a week. New York City celebrates the NBA champion New York Knicks with a big ticker tape parade today. Millions of people expected to show up for what will be one of the biggest parades ever in the Big Apple. On Wall Street this morning, Dow futures 285 points higher. This is SRN News. A victory for religious freedom in Europe.
12: Bulgaria has banned door-to-door evangelism while allowing canvassing for political reasons. The European Court of Human Rights has struck down the law, saying it violates the European Convention on Human Rights. Nicholas Bauer of the European Center for Law and Justice tells EWTN, quote, "The court ruling reaffirms a basic requirement of religious freedom for believers, the right to the same freedom of expression as everyone else." Michael Harrington reporting.
9: A new AP North poll asks Americans how they feel about the rights guaranteed by the Constitution, even as the country prepares to celebrate its 250th birthday. About 90% of adults consider freedom of speech to be highly important to the country's identity, and 80% feel the same about freedom of religion. But the survey also finds that nearly half of Americans say freedom of speech is under major threat these days. This is SRN News. If presidential library is on your bucket list, you have a number of them to choose from.
13: Franklin Roosevelt helped launch the modern system of presidential libraries in the late 1930s. A network of museums and research facilities has since grown nationwide. Historian Douglas Brigley calls them vital hubs for lectures and research. Presidential libraries often reflect a leader's personality and legacy. Settings for presidential libraries range from small towns such as Herbert Hoover's in West Branch, Iowa, to big cities like George W. Bush's in Dallas, Texas, and the Ronald Reagan Presidential Library in Simi Valley, California. Barack Obama's library opens to the public Friday in Chicago. Keith Peters, Washington.
9: And in preparation for the opening of the former president's library in Chicago, guest list has been released. The dedication ceremony includes Bruce Springsteen and Stevie Wonder, along with former Presidents Bush and Bill Clinton. More details, srnnews.com.
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15: America was born in courage, raised on hard work, strengthened by sacrifice, and sustained by faith through every generation. 250 years later, that spirit is alive, well, and charging forward with new energy. 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
16: This is Albert Moeller for townhall.com. Both chambers of the New York State Legislature have passed legislation replacing the words mother and father with gestating parent and non-gestating parent. C.S. Lewis famously decried what he called verbicide, or more technically, the murder of a word. We can only imagine what he would think of with this development in New York. As the editorial board of the Wall Street Journal notes, the effort is part of legislation intended to, quote, purge gendered language from state family law, end quote. Just ponder that for a moment. The natural family is predicated upon the fundamental truth that God made human beings male and female, assigned marriage as the union of one man and one woman who would also be fruitful and multiply. Hence, it's easy. The male parent is the father, and the female parent is the mother. This pattern has been assumed and unconfused throughout most of human history, until now, in New York. The goal of this insanity is nothing less than the collapse of truth, creation order, marriage, morality, and civilization itself. That's all.
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21: Today will be humid with a mix of clouds and sunshine, possibly leading to a stray afternoon thunderstorm. The high will reach 93 degrees. Tonight, expect a thunderstorm moving in during the evening. Otherwise, it'll be partly cloudy, remaining very warm and humid with a low of 81 degrees. Tomorrow's forecast includes more humidity with a mix of clouds and sun with a chance of an afternoon.

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0: It gives scientific truth a platform. We are not an accident. 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I just saw a great observation. Mario's in Houston. Oh, Taco Trump. Trump always chickens out. The reason the Marios of the world are so annoyed at this deal, the only reason they're angry is that, and it has nothing to do with the actual deal. Here's what Pro America wrote on X. It has everything to do with the fact that they know this war was a distraction and rising gas prices was helping their midterm election chances. And they know once gas prices get back down under $3 a gallon, and they will, and they know when grocery prices start to plummet, and they will, and that energy and all kind of more, everything goes down, they know that Republicans are now in a better position to hold the House and the Senate. They wanted this war to continue to drag on. That has to be the motivation. Now, we've got a bank full of phone lines with most of you agreeing with me, but you know me, like a moth drawn to the flame. I'm drawn to Mario of Houston. Go ahead, Mario, bag away. Bag on President Trump and tell us how he always chickens out.
1: Well, first of all, Mike, as always, I knew you were going to try to pin me down as an anti-Trumper. I voted for the dude 3 times. Lost my family at Thanksgiving. They wouldn't invite me to the cookouts because of it. I'm black American, and I was one of the first on the bandwagon for Trump. But when I look at this MOU, what I see is a loss. First, we lost 13 soldiers. That's first and foremost. Secondly, Trump lost his reputation. He said no new wars. He said, we don't win anymore. We go to war, we don't win anymore. This is not a win. Thirdly,
0: tell us how it's a loss. Tell us how the United States, after decimating Iran, killing 50 of the mullahs, obliterating their military, making sure they don't have a nuke, you go ahead and tell us how is that a loss, Mario, you big Trump supporter? How's that a loss for the United States?
1: All right, big guy. It's because we don't have assurance that they're not going to make a nuclear weapon.
0: We don't have assurance. They don't honor their paper. What, Mario?
1: Because we were Mario. Told that during the first strike.
0: I get it. What is it you want? What is it you want, Mario? What do you want? Since you're such a big, enthusiastic Trump supporter that even lost your family at Thanksgiving because of your passionate defense of this president, what do you actually want? Listen, by the way, before you answer that, let me agree with you. Nothing. You don't have an assurance on anything. You think you're going to get an assurance that tomorrow's going to come? This could be my last day. This could be. Nothing is guaranteed, my friend. There are no promises that bad actors like Iran will suddenly be nice. I get that. I understand. You say we don't have an assurance. What is it you want Trump to do?
1: Well, short of boots on the ground, I would like for us to get our hands on the nuclear fissile material, Mike.
0: Short of boots on the ground. You want us to put boots on the ground in Iran?
1: I did not say that. Listen to me.
0: What do you want?
1: I would like for us to get our hand. I'm telling you, I would like for us to get our hands on the nuclear fissile material.
0: If we get our hands on the nuclear material that's buried right now under 1 million pounds of rubble, you'd be okay. Mario, I love you. Don't believe a word of it. You ain't a Trump supporter. 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
8: SRN News, I'm Rich Thomason in Washington. The Strait of Hormuz reopens, all military action ends, and no nukes for Iran. Those are among the points in a memorandum of understanding. It's been signed by the U.S. and the Iranian presidents. Secretary of War Hegseth has a bone to pick with NATO. He's not shy about letting the alliance know where he stands. He says that Europe must take more responsibility for defending itself. And he is dismayed the Allies failed to help the U.S. during the Iran conflict. The remnants of Tropical Storm Arthur bringing rain to the southeast Texas coast with Mississippi and Alabama, also seeing some flooding from the storm. It is the first named storm of this Atlantic hurricane season. On Wall Street, Dow futures 187 points higher. The Nasdaq futures are up 448 points. S&P futures better by 56. More details at SRNNews.com.
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16: Today will be humid with a mix of clouds and sun, possibly encountering a passing afternoon thunderstorm reaching a high of 93. Tonight, expect a thunderstorm roaming the area. Otherwise, the night will be partly cloudy, very warm and humid with a low of 81. Tomorrow looks to be another humid day with a blend of clouds and sun with a chance of isolated afternoon thunderstorms in a few areas. The high temperature will again be 93. I'm meteorologist Jason Caterina. That's your exclusive AccuWeather forecast on AM 930, The Answer.

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0: I had a very stressful job. I was doing talk radio. It was 3 hours a day of arguing about politics and whatnot. And I was fairly good at it when the ratings were fine, but stressful.
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0: Well, I thought, you know what? I'll go to law school just to shift gears and do something less stressful. So I went ahead, got into law schools and stuff, got some really sweet offers and stuff. But I was talking to my lawyer friends who said, when you get out of law school, you're going to have to take a job at a big firm. You'll be home one evening a week.
2: Wow.
0: And so I took a job that paid almost nothing. And we moved the family down to South Florida at the time. But I was done with work at noon every day. And since we homeschooled the kids, I had every afternoon to play with them. But I know my kids. And then later on, guess what? My career was fine later on when I had more time.
1: More insights from Brant at FamilyMinute.org.
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0: Gallagher.
1: I keep seeing Senator Mike Lee everywhere fighting hard for the passage of the Save America Act. The Daily Caller is reporting that sources say that John Thune said behind closed doors yesterday that there is a handful of Republican senators who hate Trump so much, their hatred for him is so deep, that they will refuse to pass the Save America Act just to spite him, regardless of the merits of the Save America Act. What have I been telling you all along? It's the only thing that makes sense. You can't tell me that any of these Republicans, even Murkowski and McConnell and Thune and Collins, you can't tell me that in a normal, normal earth logic could never tell you that they're okay with voter fraud. They can't be. And I'm not convinced that they're closet liberals. I mean, they're not as conservative as we'd like them to be, but they're not far left progressives. The only people who don't want election integrity are people who want elections to be rigged. I'm blown away by how long it's taken to finally get somebody to admit what's really going on here. These are stubborn, angry, country club Republicans who do not want to give Trump the win. And you've got to remember that as you hear about all the debate about Iran, because that's at play here as well. Portions of our show are sponsored by Rough Greens. 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Saying goodbye to my dogs over the years, Thumper 1, Thumper 2, Rory, Buster. 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So great. Your dog will ask for it by name. I'm hoping that you join us. I want to ask you by name to join us on the Gulf of America cruise, because we've only got about 3 or 4 more weeks before we have to cut it off. We're not quite sold out. Hundreds of you are already joining us. Close your eyes. Picture this. A private island in the Bahamas. Powder white sand under your feet, Jamaica's lush mountains, exploration, and then on the ship, great town hall style conversations and interaction with folks like me and Scott Jennings. Do you love what Scott does every day on radio and podcast and Salem News Channel and CNN at night? He's going to be with us on the ship. The great Larry O'Connor from Town Hall and our new morning show host, Kurt Schlichter. He'll be on board. That's sure to be lively. And our dear friend Jennifer Horn from Los Angeles. We're all going to be hosting you with live, unfiltered engagement every night we get on the get-together at the world stage. And this ship, the Holland America's Eurodam, a beautiful cruise ship with a spa and restaurants and great accommodations, even a casino on board. This is a vacation you'll never forget. And I urge you, if you've been thinking about it, don't put it off any longer, because we're going to have to end the offer here in a few weeks, and we're going to have to close it down. Text the keyword cruise to 94878. 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We're going to celebrate America's 250th in style. 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Florida writes on the text line, Thune needs to grow a pair and identify these senators by name and when they're up for re-election. Well, we know who they are. We know it's Lisa Murkowski. We know it's, Tom Tillis, this outgoing senator. We know it's, Susan Collins is a yes vote. So, look, she knows she's vulnerable in her re-election, so she's playing ball. But what a revelation that senators are willing to torch America because they hate Trump. Unbelievable. Coming up, well, it appears that the alleged ringleader of the would-be massacre of those who went to the White House 250 Freedom Celebration Sunday night is an illegal immigrant and a DACA recipient. That's right. He was a dreamer. Yeah, he had a dream, all right. We'll tell you all about that and a whole lot more coming up. Our founders believed that freedom wasn't just a word, it was a way of life. The freedom to move forward, the freedom to pursue what matters most, the freedom to live fully. But pain has a way of taking those freedoms away. That's why Relief Factor exists. 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
5: With SRN News, I'm Rich Thomason in Washington. We're never going to let them have a nuclear weapon. The words of President Trump talking about the memorandum of understanding that he and Iran's president have signed Mr. Trump denounces as fools those who criticize the agreement, and that would include Democrats as well as some Republicans. Correspondent Andrew Stewart.
6: The initial agreement calls for Iran to dilute its stockpile of highly enriched uranium. The accord would also waive sanctions on that country, immediately permitting Iran to sell its oil freely. That's what U.S. officials say. Those officials read the language of the memorandum on ending the war to journalists on Wednesday.
5: This is just the start. Now there will be talks aimed at reaching a permanent deal with Iran. In the meantime, President Trump says if the Iranians do not honor terms of the MOU, the bombs will fall once again. War Secretary Hegseth says it's past time for the European allies to take more responsibility for their own defense. This is Hegseth, who's currently in Brussels, advocates for a newer, fairer NATO alliance. He calls it NATO 3.0.
7: NATO 3.0 is post-Cold War recognition that it needs to go back to a real, hardline military alliance that has real military capabilities capable of deterring right here on the continent and taking the lead for the conventional defense of Europe, which you have led on and other nations are stepping up to do.
5: For the first time since March, gas prices average under $4 a gallon. AAA's national average for regular, $3.99 a gallon. That's down a couple of cents from yesterday. It's about 50 cents lower than a month ago. On Wall Street, the Dow futures, 231 points higher. NASDAQ futures up 467 points. This is SRN News.
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16: Today will be humid with a mix of clouds and sunshine, possibly leading to a stray afternoon thunderstorm. The high will reach 93 degrees. Tonight, expect a thunderstorm moving in during the evening. Otherwise, it'll be partly cloudy, remaining very warm and humid with a low of 81 degrees. Tomorrow's forecast includes more humidity with a mix of clouds and sun, with a chance of an afternoon thunderstorm in a few areas. The high temperature will be 93 degrees. I'm meteorologist Jason Caterina. That's your exclusive AccuWeather forecast on AM 930, The Answer.
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2: From the wild world of DC politics to America's culture clash, brace yourself for the reality check you've been waiting for. 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
1: Well, there's a bunch of breaking news here on a Thursday. The sides, the battle lines are being drawn over people who, well, frankly, support America and President Trump and the efforts to curb Iran's nuclear ambitions, or if not destroy them outright, and those who want to tear the deal apart, which, you know, I came up with a thought in the middle of the night. I get some of my best inspiration in the middle of the night. And it dawned on me, we're hearing from people who want to tear the deal down by telling us what they don't want in the deal, but what do they want? What is it you want? And so far, I'm having a tough time having people explain it. We'll get into all that in just a moment, but first of all, first things first, a couple of breaking stories that you need to be updated on. John Thune was evidently quoted as saying behind closed doors yesterday that there are some Senate Republicans who hate Trump so much that they won't support the Save America Act, regardless of the merits of the act itself. The Senate Majority Leader, according to the Daily Caller, admitted that there are some Senate Republicans who despise President Trump too much to be able to support that this Voter Integrity Act. What have I been telling you all along? It makes sense. It's the only thing that makes sense. It's all that seems a little bit plausible.

0: and they have been left totally incapable of meaningfully attacking their neighbors in the region anytime soon? Look, I get when I ask the question, what is it you want? I absolutely appreciate it would have been great to have the total annihilation of the IRGC. But it would have been real hard to do that without wiping out thousands and thousands of innocent men, women, and children. And believe me, if we did that, what do you want to do? You want to go Hiroshima or Nagasaki on Iran? And the funny thing is, I think a lot of these people do. I think that's what they want. Well, you know what they're getting? No boots on the ground. No prolonged conflict. No permanent occupation. No military draft. No lasting impact on energy prices. No multi-trillion dollar boondoggle. None of the things that a lot of the doomers predicted would happen. Here's Senator Eric Schmidt, was on with Sean Hannity last night, praising this memorandum of agreement or understanding with Iran.
1: And I think this, again, dealing from a position of strength and clarity. The President of the United States, President Trump, was very clear from the get-go what the mission here was, which was to ensure that Iran would never have a nuclear weapon. They have no ability to do that, and they're signing on the dotted line now, Sean, for the first time, that they're not going to do that. And we don't need to trust them. We just need to verify that, right? So effectively, President knocked out their military capability. Their Navy's at the bottom of the sea. They have no air defense. Their nuclear program is in shambles. It's nowhere near ever being started up again. And we can always go back and mow the lawn if necessary because we've got eyes on it. So the president's provided now, through all of that action, space for diplomacy that has always been his North Star. You know that in any situation. And he's got it right now. So there's always more things to do. We need to make sure, obviously, we're verifying all of this. But the president's pulled off something here that most experts 6 months ago wouldn't have thought were possible, and I think it's good for the American people.
0: Senator Tommy Tuberville with Larry Kudlow on Fox Business.
2: Well, they don't have a track record. They're awful. They're batting 1,000% aligned to us every time they do some kind of deal. But I trust President Trump. I trust Vice President Vance. We don't need to listen to anybody up here on Capitol Hill. Let's trust these two. They've been at this now since they've been in office. We're fortunate that our first strike was a perfect strike on about 50 to 55 of their leaders, Larry. And at the end of the day, it's the only time in your and my lifetime that we've had this opportunity. So let's take advantage of it and let's put the pressure on them. And again, like he said, all heck will break loose if they break this treaty.
0: I'm with those guys. Maybe you're not. I know what I want. I want Iran not to be able to produce a nuke, and I want prices to come down. That's what I want. And I expect that if you trust Trump, you're going to trust Trump. And that's what this kind of boils down to. I think there's a lot of people with maybe a hidden agenda. Maybe it's TDS. Maybe they just want a forever war. Maybe they want nuclear annihilation of Iran. I don't know. What I do know is we're winning. And to pretend that somehow we're losing to Iran is utterly and completely and totally laughable. 800-655-MIKE, welcome aboard, 17 past the hour. We're the Relief Factor Studios. Want to put your voice front and center here on the Mike Gallagher Show. Tell me what you think. 800-655-MIKE, 800-655-6453.
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7: 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I'm Jonathan McKee with Plugged In by Focus on the Family.
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1: Here's a live look at the 9/11 Memorial and Museum in New York City in Lower Manhattan on the Salem News Channel camera network. Of course, a big ticker tape parade going on. There's the crowd in Lower Manhattan. Look at that. Thousands and thousands of people celebrating the New York Knicks with a big ticker tape parade in Lower Manhattan, wreaking havoc with our offices and studios in Lower Manhattan. But Yasmin bribed a police officer to climb over the barricade. I like to have seen that. She was like Spider-Woman. Spider-Man climbing over the barricade and getting into the office to bring you today's Mike Gallagher show. So funny to see some of the dishonesty going on over this Iran deal. People are glomming on to the $300 billion. We're going to give $300 billion. No, we're not. No, we're not. That money would come from money that the regime would receive when the sanctions are lifted. Has nothing to do, not one dime of American money is going to go to that fund. And there is a lot of nuance here. There's no question about it. But at the end of the day, you can't pretend that when we've crushed Iran, somehow we're the losers. It's wild, actually, to see some of these reactions. And I just wonder about a hidden agenda. As we hear from the Daily Caller, John Thune is going around telling Republicans and others, oh, the reason Save America Act won't pass is because there's a handful of Republicans who hate Trump so much, they won't vote to pass the Save America Act. Trump hatred, Trump derangement is real. And I have a hunch that at least some of the people who are pretending that this victory or steps towards victory is a loss, maybe they have a hidden agenda. Kyle's in Phoenix. Hey, Kyle, welcome back. How are you?
2: Hey, thanks, brother. Sad, ironic question for you, Mike. Did you ever believe that in order to help people see the benefit of a peace deal, you'd have to list the destruction and obliteration of a civilization, its economy, its military? What happened to a care for humanity? You literally have to list that for people to see that a peace deal is a good thing. Hey, let us tell you all the things we did to obliterate them. It's just a sad irony, brother, and
1: It feels like we're taking crazy pills. Doesn't it? I mean, it's the you're right. It's unbelievable that you have to try to explain a peace deal. That the alternative.
2: Better.
1: What's that?
2: Sorry. Someone feels better when you go through the list. Then they're like, okay, I feel better about a peace deal now that you told me that an economy that's going to affect millions of people. People are going to suffer more. Okay, I feel better about a peace deal. Thanks for that, Mike. It's just sad, brother.
1: It is sad, and I really think I'm right in asking people who are critical, what is it you do want? We understand what you don't want. We understand the concerns about trusting the Ayatollahs and the mullahs and all. What do you want? You want to obliterate all the men, women, and children of Iran? Again, I think a lot of them feel that way. They just don't have the guts to come out and say it. They'd be just dandy with wiping Iran off the map. Well, I can guarantee you President Trump doesn't want to do that. And if he did that, oh my gosh, watch the world turn against the United States. For Hiroshima and Nagasaki 2.0. But short of that, what do you want? The deal hasn't been finalized. This is very flexible. Trump has assured the world and Iran, if you futz around, you're going to find out. We'll bomb you again. We'll attack you once more. Maybe we'll take over Karg Island. But what do you want? And I want to go back to that question a lot today, because and a lot of other things to cover. I want to go back to this alleged ringleader of the terror attack plot on the White House being a DACA recipient. I want to talk about John Thune's remarks saying that there are Republicans who hate Trump more than they love America, and that's why they won't pass the Save America Act. But I really want to go back to this question. On this Iranian deal, what is it you do want? Don't tell us what you don't like about it. What do you want? I want you to reach out to our friends at Chapter if you're having a Medicare problem. And I did. 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
4: SRN News, I'm Rich Thomason in Washington. President Trump has signed the Memorandum of Understanding with Iran, whose president also signed the agreement. Taking effect immediately, it halts the war, starts the clock ticking on 60 days of talks aimed at hammering out a permanent U.S.-Iran agreement. Some congressional Democrats criticize the administration for keeping terms of the deal under wraps. And Republicans, though, including Senators Lindsey Graham and Rand Paul, are applauding the agreement. War Secretary Hegseth is calling out NATO allies. He says they're not doing enough to provide for their own defense. Speaking in Brussels, Hegseth announcing a six-month Pentagon review of American forces in Europe. Tropical Storm Arthur is moving inland across southeast Texas, bringing torrential rains, potentially life-threatening floods across parts of Texas, as well as Louisiana and Mississippi. More details at SRNnews.com.
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11: Today will be humid with a mix of clouds and sunshine, possibly accompanied by a stray afternoon thunderstorm. The high will reach 93 degrees. Tonight, expect a thunderstorm moving through the area. Otherwise, it will be partly cloudy, very warm and humid with a low of 81 degrees. Tomorrow will be humid with a blend of clouds and sun with the possibility of an afternoon thunderstorm in a few areas. The high will be 93 degrees. I'm meteorologist Jason Caterina. That's your exclusive AccuWeather forecast on AM 930, The Answer.

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1: Mike Gallagher.
2: I'm really excited to share with you some information from a major national poll that was just released by the Libre Institute. The Libre Institute is one of the leading Latino advocacy organizations in the country. Sandra Benitez is the executive director for the Libre Initiative, and she joins us here on the Mike Gallagher Show. Sandra, it's great to have you on the program. Appreciate you taking some time to talk about this really eye-opening poll. More than 80% of Latino voters rate the economy as fair or poor. There's no question that that's an issue that is heavy in the hearts and minds of people. But what makes this poll fascinating to me is that despite all of the economic challenges the country's facing, Latino voters are not moving left. Tell us a little bit about that, Sandra.
3: Yeah, that's right, Mike. What we've seen the last several political cycles is a 12 to 15 point shift to the right. Latinos believe in opportunity. They believe in freedom. And they've made a bet with Republicans that they're going to deliver on these promises. So while the economy is still the number one driver right now, they're feeling the pain, whether it's at the gas pump, at grocery stores, with healthcare costs. But they're still optimistic that conservatives will deliver for them.
2: I also appreciated the fact that 53% of Hispanic voters, according to your poll, still believe that the American dream is achievable. It's a higher number than the average American, but it's lower than what Hispanics have believed in the past. What do you think, Sandra, is driving that number down?
3: Yeah, Mike. So what this tells us is that Hispanics have doubt that future generations, so their children, their grandchildren, will be able to achieve the American dream, right? And for many Hispanics, that means getting an education, buying their first home, but you know, Hispanics overwhelmingly believe that they'll be able to do it. Hello, Mike.
2: Yep, we're right here. Yep, we're listening. No problem. We can hear you. Go right ahead.
3: Yeah. So overwhelmingly, Hispanics believe in the American dream, and while it's declining, we believe that if the economy turns around, right, they're gonna not only vote for the right policy champions, people like Mike Rogers, people like Gabe Evans, but that we'll continue seeing this realignment towards conservative values.
2: You know, you've had a lot of experience. You began your career as the director of Hispanic initiatives for the RNC. There are so many challenges that Americans are facing. Today we get news that the alleged ringleader of this, what would have been a terrible massacre at the White House Sunday night, is apparently an illegal immigrant from Mexico who was here on the DACA program. How big of an impact does news like this have, and how big of an impact does even the mass deportation have with Hispanic voters from your perspective? Because, you know, it's been my experience in talking to Hispanic callers. Look, some of the proudest Americans are people of Hispanic heritage who believe in obeying the law and coming here the right way, not the wrong way. But do stories like this, with this ringleader, for example, and the mass deportation that's continuing to happen, does that impact the way people vote in the Hispanic community?
3: So, Mike, it's interesting you say that. I think there's this misconception that immigration is the number one issue for Hispanics. There are about 32 million eligible Hispanic voters in the country. And like we discussed before, the number one issue for them is the economy over immigration. And what our polling also has shown us is that while they may disagree with the way the mass deportations were being executed, they believe in strong and safe communities. They believe in a strong southern border, and they want other Hispanics to do things the right way. I'll take my family, for example. I'm first generation Hispanic American. And, you know, we went through a very lengthy process so my grandmother could immigrate to this country. So absolutely, it's an important issue, but I don't think it's going to be the main driver this November.
2: What's the big takeaway, Sandra Benitez, executive director for the Libre Initiative? What do you think is the big takeaway from this poll for Republicans and Democrats?
3: Yeah, so Mike, it should serve as a wake-up call to both political parties that Hispanics are paying attention. They are continuously becoming a larger and more decisive electorate. They're becoming more civically engaged. So they're going to be looking for candidates who deliver on pocketbook issues, just like every other American, right? So who's going to bring these gas prices down? who's going to improve healthcare costs, right? Whether it's through HSAs or other policies, right? So those that don't, you know, Hispanics will take a bet. And if that's making a bet on a conservative that they may have never voted for before, that's what they're going to do.
2: I so appreciate the work you're doing at the Libre Initiative. I hope everybody gets involved. You can go to belibre.org, B-E-L-I-B-R-E.org. That's the B. That's belibre.org. Sandra Benitez, we so appreciate you taking time out of your day to join us here on the Mike Gallagher Show. We all appreciate you very much. Keep fighting the good fight. Again, belibre.org, B-E-L-I-B-R-E.org. Great organization doing great work. 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Coming up, what does a popular U.S. senator think about the Iran deal? And how about the news that Kanye is going to appear in concert in Florida? We're going to talk to Senator Rick Scott, one of those rare political guests on the Mike Gallagher Show. Also, the M&M Experience, my daily visit with Mark Davis, part of the M&M Extra podcast, wherever you get your podcasts. 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
6: 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If Metcalf had been black and Carmelo Anthony white, different verdict. No evidence of that whatsoever. Neither the defense nor the prosecution said race had anything to do with the encounter. The defense argued self-defense. So why then are we talking about it?
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7: SRN News, I'm Rich Thomason in Washington. The Supreme Court is siding with a Texas marijuana user who wants to legally own a gun. A unanimous decision against a 1968 law barring guns from anyone who uses illegal drugs. Secretary of War Hegseth did not sugarcoat his remarks to the NATO allies. Speaking earlier today in Brussels, he criticized some European countries who he says are not doing enough to provide for their own defense and are instead relying on the U.S.
8: Many countries following through, some that still need to do more, and we will be candid about that, both in private and in public. I think that's important, friends being honest with friends.
7: Hegseth announcing a six-month Pentagon review of American forces in Europe. He also calls it shameful that European allies denied American forces access to bases during the Iran conflict. Labeled a memorandum of understanding, correspondent Andrew Stewart says it has been signed by the presidents of the United States and Iran.
9: The agreement would open the Strait of Hormuz toll-free for 2 months. The accord would also affirm a commitment to Lebanon's territorial integrity. This in the face of Israel's action against the terrorist group Hezbollah. Both the U.S. and Iranian presidents have signed the deal.
7: Which also states that Iran may not purchase or produce nuclear weapons. For Tehran, it gets an end to all military action, including in Lebanon, and Iran is granted access to $300 billion in development funds. New York City celebrates the NBA champion New York Knicks' big ticker tape parade today. Millions of people are expected to turn out for what's expected to be one of the biggest parades ever in the Big Apple. Stocks higher this morning on Wall Street. The Dow is up 241 points. The Nasdaq ahead 288 points. This is SRN News. It's a victory for religious freedom in Europe.
10: Bulgaria has banned door-to-door evangelism while allowing canvassing for political reasons. The European Court of Human Rights has struck down the law, saying it violates the European Convention on Human Rights. Nicholas Bauer of the European Center for Law and Justice tells EWTN, quote, "The court ruling reaffirms a basic requirement of religious freedom for believers, the right to the same freedom of expression as everyone else." Michael Harrington reporting.
7: A new APNORC poll asks Americans how they feel about the rights guaranteed by the Constitution, even as the country prepares to celebrate its 250th birthday. About 90% of adults consider freedom of speech to be highly important to the country's identity, and 80% of those polled feel the same about freedom of religion. This is SRN News. If a presidential library is on your bucket list, you have a number of them to choose from.
11: Franklin Roosevelt helped launch the modern system of presidential libraries in the late 1930s. A network of museums and research facilities has since grown nationwide. Historian Douglas Brinkley calls them vital hubs for lectures and research. Presidential libraries often reflect a leader's personality and legacy. Settings for presidential libraries range from small towns such as Herbert Hoover's in West Branch, Iowa, to big cities like George W. Bush's in Dallas, Texas, and the Ronald Reagan Presidential Library in Simi Valley, California. Barack Obama's library opens to the public Friday in Chicago. Keith Peters, Washington.
7: The Obama Library to be dedicated today, an invitation-only ceremony. The guest list for today's ceremony includes Bruce Springsteen and Stevie Wonder, along with former Presidents Bush and Clinton. More details, srnnews.com.
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16: This afternoon, expect a mix of clouds and sunshine along with scattered thunderstorms. It'll be humid with a high of 93. Tonight, there will be a chance of a thunderstorm early, followed by partly cloudy skies, remaining very warm and humid with a low of 82. Tomorrow will be humid with a blend of clouds and sun, and there's a chance of a thunderstorm in the afternoon, reaching a high of 93. I'm meteorologist Jason Caterina. That's your exclusive AccuWeather forecast on AM 930, The Answer.
17: 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It is strongly recommended you obtain professional advice before proceeding with any investment.
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0: 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They continue to contribute to their retirement or savings accounts. 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

0: And welcome back here to the second quarter of the Best Stocks Now show. I am your host, Barry Kite, planner and analyst here at Gunderson Capital Management, serving as relief captain for Bill today. Looks like we've still got green here on the screen from at least an equities market standpoint. We've got the Dow up 0.4% to 51,702. And we've got the S&P 500 up 70 points, just under a percent up here. And the NASDAQ leading the way as it was at the beginning of the show, up 1.22% to 26,339. And most importantly, oil trading below $74 a barrel on the news of a signed agreement between Iran and the United States. And as we discussed earlier this week, the peace deal details kind of a 14-point plan. Some of those provisions, a lot of these provisions are you know, going to be negotiated continually for over essentially the next 60 days. So we've got, over the overnight, you had a signature with, I guess, the president and the president of Iran. So Trump and the president of Iran signing the agreement in Versailles, France. So that essentially establishing a framework for what will eventually hopefully be a broader kind of final agreement. Some of the 14 points, you've got, you know, obviously an end to conflict on all fronts. The language here is pretty interesting. Looks like the U.S. and Iran, along with their allies, agreed to an immediate and permanent end to military operations on all fronts, including Lebanon. So I don't know. I'm not sure if there's an Israeli signature on that peace deal, but we'll see how that plays out. And obviously, I don't know if Hezbollah has a signature on that peace deal either. So both of those groups may have other plans, moving forward. Looks like, of course, they agreed to respect each other's sovereignty, territorial integrity, refrain from interfering in each other's internal affairs. So I guess that, takes out us, maybe attempting regime change, right, inside of the country, at a certain point in time. Of course, there's a most important probably point is there's a 60-day deadline for a final deal. Both countries essentially are committing to negotiating, for the next 60 days to kind of, hash out some of these, broader points, about, particularly around the, nuclear program and how the, strait is going to be governed, or run, over a long period of time. Of course, the blockade, is going to end. Blockade will end immediately. Full withdrawal in 30 days. Traffic is going to be gradually restored, essentially to pre-war traffic, overseen by Iran. Strait of Hormuz reopening. Iran has pledged to open that officially, I guess, for 60 days, and then whatever the agreement is after which will, I guess, dictate what happens in the strait going forward. But there's already been reports of traffic picking up in the strait. That's one of the reasons why you've seen, such a big move in crude oil. And, like I said, gasoline prices below $4 a gallon on average around the U.S. For the first time since March, which I think was the first time since Operation Fury began. $300 billion for reconstruction plans. So apparently the U.S. and regional partners agreed to, support essentially a $300 billion fund for Iran's reconstruction and economic development. That's also expected to be finalized within 60 days. So that's not a that's not necessarily a given at this point. Still up for negotiation. We've got U.S. is committed to removing sanctions imposed on Iran, including Some of the International Atomic Energy Agency's resolutions, of course, that's going to be another thing that's agreed upon by the at the end of the deal when it's finally officially. Iran has pledged not to procure or develop nuclear weapons. That's another item that's going to be talked about, worked out in the deal. The main thing is what do you do with the material that's already there? The idea is the IAEA will come in as they have attempted to in the past and kind of be in charge of inventorying and getting a hold of the nuclear dust, if you will. Of course, essentially, number nine's point is interesting. Until a final agreement is reached, Iran will maintain its current nuclear commitments, while the U.S. will refrain from imposing new sanctions and deploying additional military forces near Iran. So, looks like a kind of pause in terms of what they're doing on the nuclear and also our deterrent. Of this doing on the nuclear front. So that will kind of the status quo will remain during the negotiations. You've got some Treasury Department will be kind of removing some export controls, essentially allowing the Iranian oil to actually flow and make it to global markets. That's another reason why you're seeing crude oil prices be depressed today, the last piece is actually I think negotiations that 60-day period I believe begins today, so we'll see ultimately how that all plays out. But for now, we've got an agreement to agree, it seems like. So as Bill and I have said kind of many times on the show during this period. We've been seeing the elevated oil prices are likely to be temporary, and that's what we're seeing here, at least at the moment. And apparently, the International Energy Agency agrees. They had some projections that with this deal, you're going to have significant supply surpluses in 2027. So we're going to have essentially a surge in global supply, about 8 million barrels a day in 2027. With demand only growing at 2 million barrels a day, so you've got a big discrepancy there. So likely going to have a large oil glut here, coming up as we've talked about the supply and demand mismatches in economic theory. Eventually, right? Supply will eventually catch up to demand, and in this case. Supply is going to likely exceed demand, and folks will be filling up those reserves again as they've bled them somewhat dry during this whole conflict. So good news there on the front for global economies, and we'll be right back with the second half of today's Best Stocks Now show.
1: News, I'm Rich Thomason in Washington. The Strait of Hormuz reopens, all military action comes to an end, and no nukes for Iran. Those are among the points in a memorandum of understanding. It's been signed by the U.S. and Iranian presidents. Secretary of War Hegseth has a bone to pick with the NATO allies, and he's not shy about letting them know exactly where he stands. He says that Europe must take more responsibility for defending itself. What's left of Tropical Storm Arthur has been bringing rain to the southeast coast of Texas, along with Mississippi and Alabama, seeing some flooding from the storm, the first named storm of this Atlantic hurricane season. Watching Wall Street this morning, stocks are higher so far. The Dow is up 153 points, the Nasdaq ahead almost 300 points, and the S&P is better by 62. More details, SRN News.
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5: 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Then OnlyFans skimmed 20% off the top. That's $1.4 billion before a single creator saw a dime. Now, OnlyFans split the rest, $5.8 billion, among 4.6 million creators. Now, the math averages out to $1,250 a year per creator. That's the average. The top 1% grab a third of all the money. So if you strip out all the stars, the typical creator clears closer to pocket change. Half make nothing at all. 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
7: Throughout this afternoon, expect a mix of clouds and sunshine along with a chance of a thunderstorm in some areas. It'll be humid with a high of 93. Tonight, there is a possibility of a thunderstorm early on, followed by partly cloudy skies. It will stay very warm and humid with a low of 82. Tomorrow will bring humid conditions with a combination of clouds and some sunny breaks. In the afternoon, there might be another thunderstorm with a high of 93. I'm meteorologist Jason Caterina. That's your exclusive AccuWeather forecast on AM 930, The Answer.
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0: And welcome back here to the second half of today's Best Stocks Now show. I am Barry Kite, planner and analyst here at Gunderson Capital, and taking the wheel for Bill today. Good news is we've got plenty of green on the equity screen still. Dow's up about 0.5% at 51,737. We've got the S&P 500 still up 0.9% just under 7,500 level. And the NASDAQ leading the way up 1.12%, up to 26,311 today. And of course, big news beyond just the not to be overshadowed by the Iran U.S. deal, but of course, yesterday's and today's financial news is really being dominated by the Federal Reserve. The Fed, as we know, the Fed met on Tuesday and Wednesday and decided no change to interest rates, of course, but a lot of other things did change, it seemed, at the Fed yesterday. New Fed regime certainly has begun, and newly appointed Chairman Warsh didn't waste any time putting a stamp on things. Overall, the vibe was definitely hawkish during the press conference yesterday and the statement as well. Big focus on inflation. So it's one of these things where, of course, you had to be dovish to get the job. President obviously wants interest rates to be lower, as Jerome Powell figured out. But yeah, I think in this sense, certainly looks to be more focused on inflation than on jobs. The Fed, as a reminder, the Fed has what's known as a dual mandate, where they want price stability and full employment. We want prices to remain stable and everyone that wants a job to have a job, essentially. So serve both of those masters isn't possible. Just look at the ECB right now. In Europe, they're just raised a quarter point. They're raising because of inflation, but on the other end of it, they're sacrificing growth and stimulus because they're actually going to likely end up with a negative GDP reading for this coming quarter. Like I said, he yesterday during the press conference, the buzzword really, and you may hear this a lot over the weekend news cycle, but buzzword in the Q&A was task force. Essentially, we're going to have some task forces to look at different pieces of the Fed. The kind of standard answer that he gave yesterday was we have a task force for that. That was probably the most common response. But essentially, Chairman Warsh is going to appoint the formation of five task forces to review the central bank's monetary policy, which I welcome. I think this is going to be a good thing. The groups that are going to be created, there's going to be one focused on communications, another on the Fed's balance sheet, one on existing data sources, which I think is an important one, productivity and jobs is another, and the last one is an inflation framework, likely around data sources and also forecasting and what kind of basket of goods to use for inflation. The interesting thing is on the communication side, the task force is going to evaluate the FOMC's tools, such as its statement, which is what Warsh actually shortened it very much for this particular this most recent Fed statement. Also, communication around forward guidance, which doesn't sound like Kevin's a big fan of. The summary of economic projections, aka the dot plot. Chairman Warsh did not put a dot on the dot plot, so he didn't sound like he's a big fan of the summary of economic projections. So not sure how long that'll be in our vocab. And then of course the Fed minutes and transcripts. So he's like I said, already put his stamp on on the position, it seems, based on the statement yesterday. Like I said, was very, you know, shortened it by a lot in terms of verbiage. He slashed it down to 130 words. So I guess what can you get that? I guess we can get that on a tweet or an X message, if you will. 130 words, flatly, essentially, and refused to answer a lot of questions regarding policy outlook. So, you know, he thinks the Fed has kind of, you know, shown too many of its cards, you know, as over the last, say, you know, 15, 20 years. You'll remember back in the days with Greenspan, where, you know, Greenspan was very much, you know, very cryptic in his communication. He signaled, people would look and, you know, how thick is his briefcase or what that meant for potential monetary policy. So we've gotten along, you know, gotten away from, you know, Greenspan's briefcase size, and we've, you know, introduced, I believe it was Bernanke who kind of introduced the Fed news conference. It really, you know, he used that as a tool coming out of the 2008-2009 crisis. So, you know, it had a purpose at one point. I think where we're at now is he thinks that there isn't as much of a purpose to it. So we may get less Fed speak over time. So it'll be interesting to see how that plays out. But certainly he slashed the length of the statement. So it was only 130 words. And refused to give his own guidance, particularly when it involved the dot plot. He did, like I said, it was a very hawkish statement from him. He reaffirmed his commitment to containing inflation. He recognizes that, you know, inflation has been running well ahead of the Fed's 2% goal that they've had established for an extended period of time. He wants to, you know, he's really challenged the committee to deliver price stability. And, you know, the antidote for inflation a lot of times, obviously, is higher rates. So, you know, it's kind of an interesting dynamic. He kind of won the job in terms of being dovish. Of course, in the press conference, he's been, you know, certainly was much more hawkish. So, you know, could be him just trying to, you know, talk down inflation potentially, right? And then, you know, then eventually, you know, doing what he wants to do in terms of lowering rates. But it's just be an interesting dynamic and something to watch over time. I mean, even with the hawkish bias and the market reacting negatively to the Fed statement or press conference, you know, I enjoyed it myself, actually. I mean, it seems to be a fresh voice, a fresh set of thinking. Sounds like they're going to be very data dependent, and the chairman, you know, wants to attempt to improve the data that the Fed uses in its decision making. He's mentioned a number of different, you know, kind of going to different data versus survey data. A lot of these surveys are getting less and less responses. So this, you know, the value of these surveys has kind of diminished over time. So he's looking at using, you know, other data sources, other data, you know, types of data in the decision-making process. And, you know, this is the Fed is it's a big institution, and you know, it's going to be, you know, it's good to have, I think, a fresh set of eyes in there. One interesting question that was asked, you know, he was asked whether he'll alter the Fed's renovation project plans. Of course, as we know, Chairman Powell took a lot of heat from the president and Republicans in terms of the expenses of redoing, refurbishing the Fed, and certainly taking a lot of criticism for that. And you know, Kevin said, that he'll look through the Inspector General's report when it's issued to assess any potential changes. So he kind of dodged the question, but it was interesting that he was asked about the renovation project versus about actual interest rates and monetary policy. All right, well, we're cruising through the show today. We're about to we'll be coming back on the final segment, and we'll have a special guest, Joel Burris from GCG Capital Partners, joining us after the break. We'll be right back.
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4: 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Half make nothing at all. 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
2: SRN News, I'm Rich Thomason in Washington. The Supreme Court is siding with a Texas marijuana user who wants to legally own a gun. A unanimous decision against a 1968 law barring guns from anyone who uses illegal drugs. Secretary of War Hegseth did not sugarcoat his remarks to the NATO allies. Speaking earlier today in Brussels, he criticized some European countries who he says are not doing enough to provide for their own defense and are instead relying on the U.S.
3: Many countries following through, some that still need to do more, and we will be candid about that, both in private and in public. I think that's important. Friends being honest with friends.
2: Hegseth announcing a six-month Pentagon review of American forces in Europe. He also calls it shameful that European allies denied American forces access to bases during the Iran conflict. Labeled a memorandum of understanding, correspondent Andrew Stewart says it has been signed by the presidents of the United States and Iran.
4: The agreement would open the Strait of Hormuz toll-free for 2 months. The accord would also affirm a commitment to Lebanon's territorial integrity. This in the face of Israel's action against the terrorist group Hezbollah. Both the U.S. and Iranian presidents have signed the deal.
2: Which also states that Iran may not purchase or produce nuclear weapons. For Tehran, it gets an end to all military action, including in Lebanon, and Iran is granted access to $300 billion in development funds. New York City celebrates the NBA champion New York Knicks big ticker tape parade today. Millions of people are expected to turn out for what's expected to be one of the biggest parades ever in the Big Apple. Stocks higher this morning on Wall Street. The Dow is up 241 points. The Nasdaq ahead 288 points. This is SRN News.
0: Hey, folks, it's Mike Gallagher for AC Today. 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
9: This afternoon, expect a mix of clouds and sunshine with a chance of a thunderstorm in some areas, making it feel humid with a high of 93. Tonight, there's a chance of a thunderstorm moving through. Otherwise, expect partly cloudy skies with very warm and humid conditions with a low of 81. Tomorrow will be humid with a mix of clouds and sun and the possibility of a thunderstorm in the afternoon with a high of 93. I'm meteorologist Jason Caterina. That's your exclusive AccuWeather forecast on AM 930, The Answer.
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11: It is the Alex Marlowe Show, and we are in the celebration zone, celebration time today on the Marlowe Show. And it's not just because the Barack Obama Library has opened, which it has, and it's not just because the New York Knicks are going to be the first team to go to a Donald Trump White House from the NBA amongst their champions, which is great news. But that's not why we're celebrating. We're celebrating because the Iran deal is done, and I kind of like it. And it's there is a temptation. As you all know that I've got a pretty wide contrarian streak. There's a temptation to declare I love the deal because so many people are obnoxiously declaring they hate it online, even though I do think they are setting standards that are not real. I'll get to all those, but they're trying to act as though the deal does not hit benchmarks that were never actually the objective of President Trump, never have been, never will be. But overall, I want to give some details on where we're at with the deal, but we're going to start with what's happening now. Iranian tankers are now passing the blockade, so the blockade's up. Cargo ships are inbound through the Strait of Hormuz, and the world's oil is free. And companies are not necessarily stampeding. If they're a private company, there's some bolder countries that feel like it's worth the risk. So it will be a slightly gradual process. But gasoline is now dropped below $4 a barrel. We're seeing the price of oil plummeting in real time. And this is all because the world's economy is opened up. Dow is up. We've got under $75 a recording for oil. Brent's at 77. And all of this is because of the deal that Donald Trump cut. And the world is euphoric. The world is absolute and utter joy right now, which is, I thought we cared about the world community, but apparently not. Because if you saw the people, the G7, the countries of the G7, most everyone is jacked up by the fact that the world is open for business. And that allows for people to have better lives. People want the world open, and they want energy prices to be as low as humanly possible. The world's happy when you can get stuff done, and you can get more done when energy prices are cheaper and they're plummeting by the minute. So the Iranians could change their mind. They could cheat. They could lie. But oil flowing as of now in all directions, putting the world in a good mood. And we've got a while to see if this deal is going to hold.

0: that are want to curry favor with Trump in the United States, and they want to be cooperative with the United States. And they're not going to keep pumping money into Iran via investments if they feel like it's crossing the United States. So really important. So one of the things that I'm seeing as a new standard that's online is that Iran's still going to have missile capacity. Well, we already took out all their long-range missiles for the most part already. And we're not going to be able to completely demilitarize Iran unless we're going to put boots on the ground. So once you understand that we're never putting boots on the ground, then this standard that they're not going to have any missiles whatsoever, that Trump kind of muttered under his breath that, oh, Iran, is, you know, they need the ability to defend themselves. That's not a priority for Trump. But unless we're realistically putting boots on the ground, we're not going to completely demilitarize that country. We're not trying to conquer that country, especially without putting a boot on the ground. So we got to be realistic here a little bit what our goals are. Our goals are a lasting peace, global prosperity economically, and making sure Iran does not have nuclear weapons. And that seems to be getting accomplished here. Iran has been left with an abundance of crappy short-range missiles and drones. Okay, this is a John Hayward, one of our top writers at Breitbart, phrased exactly that way to me. I thought it was brilliant. They have crappy short-range missiles and drones that can be used to annoy people, but they're not a conquering force. More on that when we come back. I'll give you the highlights and the lowlights of the Iran deal. We're breaking it all down. This is the Alex Marlowe Show.
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0: All right, still rolling through what I think are the best and worst parts of the Iran deal, which I'm very positive on at the moment. Adding to the worst parts, just to recap that, because it is appropriate to do this. This is really complicated stuff. This is this is high stakes as it gets. This is a nuclear capacity for a evil regime halfway around the world with American lives on the line and American businesses on the line as well. Iran getting money is the worst part. They don't use it to build hospitals or, you know, soccer stadiums. They use it to fund terror proxies and to get weapons. And we need to do our level best to make sure that doesn't happen. But if we're being realistic, if we're not prepared to put boots on the ground, we're not going to be perfect there. And we all need to be adults here and make our peace with that. If you wanted a boots on the ground president, you're going to have to elect someone else. That was never Trump. Trump was always a do the aerial attack really quick, shock and awe, be unpredictable, and then be a tough negotiator. That was always Trump's thought. And that's exactly what he's doing. The last time the sanctions were lifted under Obama, they loaded up on weapons, as I noted. And I think that that's probably what they're going to try to do now. And can we stop them? I think will be a big test to see if this deal can go from good to great. It's going to be very hard for us to look back and claim this is a great deal if Iran just gets back to funding terror proxies and getting weapons. Okay, so here are some of the good stuff in the deal. First of all, lots and lots of off-ramps. Remember, not a treaty. This is a memorandum of understanding. This whole thing can go away the second Donald Trump feels like Iran is cheating or stealing or not doing what they were promising us to do. And this probably includes Hezbollah not behaving. Now, Israel's the odd man out in this deal. I was trying to plead with the Israeli government via the show. I don't know how much you're listening to the show. I'm sure someone is. But saying that you guys are not helping yourself with continuing the onslaught on Hezbollah targets in Lebanon. I know it's tough, but you got to hold your fire because it's just not going to favor you in negotiation. Israel was not at the negotiating table. And now there is a path for Hezbollah to get enriched by Iran and continue to attack Israeli targets. And that's not a good thing. I don't love that about the deal. But again, there are lessons learned here that Trump is the boss, as he said yesterday at the G7. So we need to look at, first of all that we've accomplished in terms of decapitating Iranians' leadership, destroying their Air Force, destroying their Navy, and we're going to go get the rest of nuclear material, and we're going to make sure their nuclear program is set back for at least a decade, probably a couple decades. And looking at the denuclearization targets, that is the main thing. And if that gets done, this thing is going to be very positive. The other thing I like about this deal is the timing. I think the timing is fantastic because we are heading towards that summer gas season. Remember, I told you I'd circle Memorial Day on my calendar, so we're a week and a half past that. That was had to have been Trump's target, because then a lot of the positives that will take place from the war wrapping up, all of this can start taking hold in our economy as we head towards the midterms. And we're in a democracy, which means there are direct political implications for our foreign policy. And Trump has to be aware that now we've got 60 days, maybe it's 90 days, depending on how you read this thing, where we're going to let things normalize. And we could be looking back in 60 days and 90 days, and we could say that Trump really cut a fantastic deal. It looks like Iran is mostly behaving. They're coming back into the fold in terms of geoeconomics. And Americans are feeling a little bit better about things economically. And this is going to be a big W. And then if that doesn't happen, then he's going to have the opportunity to bomb the crap out of them again. So that is still pretty good. So again, the world euphoric, a lot of the pressure is coming off. A lot of countries that are struggling, a lot of American families are going to start seeing a little bit of gas prices getting better, oil prices getting better. And remember, Iran does not have the ability to be a conqueror in the region. They've not been entirely demilitarized, but they are now have these dinky weapon systems now because we took out so many of their targeting systems, so much of their long range equipment, and they're not the threat that they were just a few months ago. And we did this without expending unending amounts of American blood and treasure. So I'm pro. You guys, this does fit my sweet spot. I love when Trump goes in, kicks butt, and gets out. I do not like the George Bush approach where you go in, don't kick butt, and stay forever. So keep in mind when the commentariat is coming at you with their objections that how many of them are they knee-jerking? Are they trying to stake out an angle so that they are getting clout online? How many of them really feel like they've seen this thing play out all the way through? And I think this is sufficiently complicated and high stakes and nuanced that I feel very confident to let the president have this, and we'll reevaluate in 60, 90 days and see how we're doing. But if you're a peacetime person, I hope you're cheering this on. So you on the left, you in the anti-war ring wing of Trump's movement, a lot of people have been disaffected in recent days. You got to feel like this is a pretty good option. And if you're someone who likes the idea of boots on the ground wars, I'm just telling you, it was never going to happen. It was never going to happen. And there was never a path for some sort of a massive regime change so long as Donald Trump's president and there was no real credible opposition in Iran that anyone can point to. So that's where we are. And I think that's a pretty good summary. I dare you, find a better one. If you found a better one, email me, aloha@alexmarlow.com. I don't think it's out there. We'll be right back. We'll do some more variety on The Marlow Show.
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9: With SRN News, I'm John Scott. The U.S. and Iran signing an initial deal to end the war, ease sanctions, and open the Strait of Hormuz. As nuclear talks continue, the initial agreement calls for Iran to dilute its stockpile of highly enriched uranium. The agreement would also open the Strait of Hormuz toll-free for 2 months. In consumer news, U.S. gas prices just below an average of $4 a gallon nationwide. That's shortly after President Trump signed the agreement with Iran. Gas prices are at $3.99 on average in the U.S., according to AAA. The number of Americans applying for jobless aid fell modestly last week as layoffs remain in the same historically low range of recent years. Applications ending June 13th dropped by 4,000, according to the Labor Department. This is SRN News.
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18: This afternoon, expect a mix of clouds and sunshine with a chance of thunderstorms in some areas, making it feel humid with a high of 93. Tonight, there is a possibility of a thunderstorm early, then becoming partly cloudy, very warm and humid with a low of 81. Tomorrow will be another humid day with a mix of clouds and sunshine and a chance of a thunderstorm in the afternoon with a high of 93. I'm meteorologist Jason Caterina. That's your exclusive AccuWeather forecast.

0: pretty beautiful team on the show. Greg Evans, Sean McConnell, Roger Wicker Jr., Rick Locke, Kira Charlie, Matt Zibel, Junior Producer Ricky, Misty Callahan, John Cassio, Daniel West, all do vital things to make the show happen. On the podcast feed, I will be talking to Emma Jo Morris later. I'm going to bring up that Hunter Biden has just asked Joe Rogan to conduct a cage match between him and Don Jr. Hunter is cheapening his brand. He was the coolest Dem around, and now he just seems to me to be the most cringe. I just don't get it. Hunter 2.0 or 3.0, whatever he is, not working for me, and I'm very annoyed by it. I haven't done any more content on Obama's library, which has opened up, and the library is all just going to be a place for him to launch grievances from about this country for a long period of time while announcing that he's not the guy to launch grievances about the country. Let's play cut five. I got this cut. Let's do it.
1: You have people who aren't trying to get every last nickel and aren't cutting corners when it comes to values and treat people high and low with respect and kindness and handle their business. And there are people like that all across this great country of ours. And their voices are not heard because we got a set of institutions that have fallen victim to the siren song of everything's about money and everything's about attention and everything's about fame and everything's about getting over.
0: So now the new spokesman against making money, getting attention, and getting fame is Barack Hussein Obama. He's the guy. He's the one. He's the one we've been waiting for. That is audacious. You know, they talk about his audacity of hope. That's audacious comment. A guy who had no record and was steeped in the politics of communist radicals growing up, became president after a half a term in the Senate, and then got 10-figure Netflix deals and stuff like that, and used to do his brackets during the NCAA March Madness, and always puts out his list of his favorite movies. It's come on, you'd be kidding me. This is the thirstiest president we've ever had, and that's saying something. So it's just, but he's the one who's going to slowly, meanderingly lament that people are chasing nickels and chasing fame. Okay, bud, this is the country you created. All right, let's see what other things that are going on that are of note. RFK Jr. has announced obesity rates in America are down for the first time in half a century. Again, hate to plug it again, but good stuff happens over there. I just watched this, put it on for Mrs. Dr. Marlowe yesterday, my half an hour sit down with Robert Kennedy in the Salem, LA studios from a couple of weeks ago. And he goes through, he thinks these GLP-1s are miracle drugs. It's not that there aren't any negative effects and that everyone should be on them, but overall miracles. And we want people to not be obese. It is a huge problem for our medical system. It's a huge problem for people's health, wealth, and happiness. Into a positive thing, and just again, it's people aren't going to do it all with self-discipline alone. Just realistically, that's just how things are. So just another interesting thing that's happening, taking place, and noteworthy. I've not done enough Cuck Month content today. Do I have anything? Because I thought I had a good, Yeah, I got a drag queen for you guys. Why don't we do this? I don't want to miss the content opportunities for Cuck Month. This is Madam Zapple. We'll play some Madam Zapple at a drag dance in Swampscott, Massachusetts, Cup 14. Right, so we're not getting audio on this, but you can see this if you're on the screen. This is a large man who has, I think, in a dress with large fake breasts and has butt implants in a park in Massachusetts. And the frightening thing that's happening here is that there are children everywhere. So children everywhere, sexualizing the children. This is what happens in this country, that we have taken patriotism away from 75% of Democrats now don't like this country. This stuff is just unbelievable that this is real. And then we've got God out of all sorts of modern life in America. And what's replaced it is not something great. It's not people just doing community service. It's not people, you know, creating great literature or art. Nope. It is drag queens in a park in front of children, sexualizing the children. This is the perversion, the predatory nature, and you see people that continue to pander towards the trans people. And just know that it's a sexual fetish for a lot of the people who are doing the dress up. I'm not saying every person who's ever done drag is a sexual fetishist, but a lot of this is how they get their rocks off, and they use your kids to do it. So it's that America versus Trump's America. That's all I got to say. That's the America 250 message, and that's today's show's message. See you all tomorrow. Go in peace to love and serve the Lord.
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6: 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They worked the land, sacrificed without complaint, and believed in something greater than themselves. 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America isn't just our past, it's our future, and it's going to be even more extraordinary than we can imagine. 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
10: With SRN News, I'm John Scott. U.S. gas prices just barely below an average of $4 a gallon nationwide. Shortly after President Trump signed an agreement with Iran, gas prices are at $3.99 on average in the U.S., according to AAA. A gallon of gas has hovered above $4 a gallon since March. President Trump says any benefits tied to the new agreement with Iran would come with conditions.
11: President Trump is discussing a proposed investment fund tied to the new memorandum of understanding between the United States and Iran.
12: We're not doing anything. We're not putting up money. Only if they're doing things right. If they're doing things right, if people want to invest, they can invest. But they had this $300 million fund. It's only $300 million fund. It's only if they're doing things right.
11: Under the proposal, any investment would come from Gulf countries, not American taxpayers. Willie Nelson, the White House.
10: War Secretary Pete Hegseth has lashed out at NATO allies and announced a review of U.S. forces in Europe.
7: Defense Secretary Pete Hegseth has criticized NATO allies for not taking more responsibility for their own security. The Pentagon chief announced a six-month Pentagon review of American forces in Europe to ensure NATO moves towards Europe leading its own defense. Speaking in Brussels on Thursday, Hegseth called it shameful that European allies denied U.S. forces access to bases for attacks on Iran. He emphasized the need for a new upgraded NATO, which he called NATO 3.0.
13: NATO 3.0 is post-Cold War recognition that it needs to go back to a real hardline military alliance.
7: I'm Karen Shamas.
10: The number of Americans applying for jobless aid fell modestly last week. Applications dropped by 4,000 to 226,000, according to the Labor Department. This is SRN News.
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19: This is John Catsimatidis with the Cat's Corner. I want to get something off my chest. We have too many professional politicians. I go back to that original movie, Mr. Smith Goes to Washington. We need common sense business people that go to Washington and they want to do the right job for everybody. We don't need professional politicians that go to Washington and are on the payroll of every lobbyist in Washington. That turns my stomach. And I live in New York State. I see what's happening in New York State. I see what's happening in California. I see what's happening in Illinois and these blue states. And I was a Bill Clinton Democrat and still good friends with President Clinton. Common sense, wanting to do the right thing for all Americans. And I think that is important. Let's vote for common sense. Not the smile, not necessarily the good-looking politician, not necessarily the person is trying to tell you you're going to get everything for free. Think things out. That is today. Cat's Corner. I'm John Catsimatidis.
20: 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Then OnlyFans skimmed 20% off the top. That's $1.4 billion before a single creator saw a dime. 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
22: This afternoon, expect a mix of clouds and sunshine with a chance of a thunderstorm in some areas, making it feel humid with a high of 93. Tonight, there may be a thunderstorm passing through, but otherwise anticipate partly cloudy skies and very warm, humid conditions with a low of 81. Tomorrow will be another humid day with a blend of clouds and sun and the possibility of a thunderstorm in the afternoon, reaching a high of 93. I'm meteorologist Jason Caterina. That's your exclusive AccuWeather forecast on AM 930, The Answer.
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23: Today, we begin our two-part series on the South Carolina governor's race. Lieutenant Governor Pam Yvette joins us, one of two finalists in the GOP runoff. And Attorney General Alan Wilson joins us tomorrow. We have complete coverage of American elections, always here on the Scott Jennings Show. Fallout continues from the president's memorandum of understanding with Iran. I'll bring you the latest, including my opinion, in just a few moments. And, you know, the World Cup has brought a bunch of foreigners to America. And newsflash, they think the United States is pretty awesome. Our friend Yael Bar-Tur has a good column on loving America. We'll discuss it with her today. Today is Thursday, June the 18th. I'm Scott Jennings, coming to you live from Birmingham, Michigan, for Salem and for the next couple of days. One programming note for today. On the show, we interview the Speaker of the House, Mike Johnson. Magic Mike just poked his head in the door. We're going to talk to him in about an hour. You don't want to miss that conversation. On this day in history, an era came to an end. For 23 years, Europe had lived under the shadow of one extraordinary man. Kings feared him. Generals studied him. Entire nations rose up against him. And they had tried to stop him before. And they had defeated him, exiled him, sent him away to an island, and assumed that history had finally turned the page. But history had other ideas. He came back. And somehow, almost unbelievably, thousands flocked to his side. Governments panicked, armies mobilized, and for one last season, Europe wondered if the man who had already conquered so much of it before might somehow do it all again. Then on a rainy Sunday in Belgium, 1815, the waiting ended, and the little village where it happened would give the English language a new expression. Even today, when someone meets their ultimate defeat, we say they have met their Waterloo. And the man who met his Waterloo in Waterloo that day, of course, was Napoleon. As for today's news, some are wondering if President Trump has met his own Waterloo in France, where he signed a memorandum of understanding to end hostilities with Iran. At the palace at Versailles, no less, presidents being met with criticism from many quarters on the right and on the left. One thing is clear, the president was weighing economic concerns as much as any others, specifically having to do with the world's oil reserves. I want you to take a listen to this in cut number one.
24: Also, we run out of reserves in about 4 weeks. You know, there are reserves all over the world, and we would really run out. And there'll be a time when you wouldn't be able to get it. And you want to see bedlam? So for all those so-called geniuses that want to show me how smart they are, ask them why didn't

0: through Katrina, Hurricane Ida, which was really rough, especially in Covington. We just want to make sure that we're safe.
1: Arthur, the first tropical storm of the season in the Atlantic Basin, was downgraded to a low-pressure area along the upper Texas coast Wednesday night. It will continue to weaken as it moves inland into parts of Louisiana, Mississippi, Alabama, Georgia, and the Florida Panhandle, while still dumping heavy rain, according to the National Hurricane Center. The Supreme Court siding with a Texas marijuana user who wants to legally own a gun, the latest in the line of firearm cases from a court that has expanded gun rights. New York celebrating the Knicks in classic style, the city throwing a ticker tape parade today for the team that brought home the NBA championship that fans have longed for over 50 years, since 1973. This is SRN News.
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8: This is Albert Moeller for townhall.com. Both chambers of the New York State Legislature have passed legislation replacing the words mother and father with gestating parent and non-gestating parent. C.S. Lewis famously decried what he called verbicide, or more technically, the murder of a word. We can only imagine what he would think of with this development in New York. As the editorial board of the Wall Street Journal notes, the effort is part of legislation intended to, quote, purge gendered language from state family law, end quote. Just ponder that for a moment. The natural family is predicated upon the fundamental truth that God made human beings male and female, assigned marriage as the union of one man and one woman who would also be fruitful and multiply. Hence, it's easy. The male parent is the father, and the female parent is the mother. This pattern has been assumed and unconfused throughout most of human history. Until now, in New York. The goal of this insanity is nothing less than the collapse of truth, creation order, marriage, morality, and civilization itself. 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
10: This afternoon, expect a mix of clouds and sunshine with a chance of thunderstorms in some areas, making it feel humid with a high of 93. Tonight, there is a possibility of a thunderstorm early, then becoming partly cloudy, very warm and humid with a low of 81. Tomorrow will be another humid day with a mix of clouds and sunshine and a chance of a thunderstorm in the afternoon with a high of 93. I'm meteorologist Jason Caterina. That's your exclusive AccuWeather forecast on AM 930. 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
11: Thursday, June the 18th, Scott Jennings broadcasting on location today in Birmingham, Michigan. Thanks for coming along for Common Sense for the American People. Going to forgo the headlines because we have a special guest conversation I want to get right to, and it is the Speaker of the House, Mike Johnson. Mr. Speaker, we've crossed paths in Michigan today. Good to see you a little bit earlier. You're out on the road doing a little politics ahead of the midterm election. You were here campaigning today for Tom Barrett, one of the most targeted members of the Republican conference. I know you've been in Ohio as well. Thanks for joining us. Give us an idea. What are you picking up out on the road as you seek to defy history and hold a Republican majority this November?
12: Scott, thanks so much. It was great to see you today. Great to be with you. I'm so grateful for your voice, my friend. I tell you that all the time. It's for such a time as this. So thanks for all you do. Look, I am very encouraged, very encouraged as I'm out on the field. I mean, we are in a critical midterm election, right on the verge of it. And as you know, we have to defy history to hold the majority, grow the majority for the House Republicans. Only twice in 90 years has a sitting president picked up seats for his party. But I'm telling you, brother, this one is going to be different than any in the past. This is a midterm unlike any other because of all the many factors. We've got great candidates, an extraordinary record to run on, a great environment. And meanwhile, the Democrats are going stock raving mad. As you can see, there's an insurgent left has taken over the Democrat Party. The Marxists are taking control. They're openly running as socialists and anti-Semites and everything else. And I really, really like our chances in the fall. I'm convinced we're going to win.
11: Yeah, we're both here in Michigan today. One of those crazy Democrats you referenced, really a radical socialist, is a guy named Abdul El Sayed. He is currently leading the primary for U.S. Senate on the Democrat side in Michigan. It's an open race here in Michigan. I want to play a comment from him that just came out and get your comment on this, Mr. Speaker. Let's play Cut 14.
13: I'll finish here. I got two little girls at home, 8 and 3. Ethnically half Egyptian like me, ethnically half Indian like their mom, where they get their looks, thank God. 100% American, growing up in an America where they have fewer rights than their immigrant grandparents had when they took a bet on this place and moved here. We hold these truths to be self-evident, that all men, I should say people, are created equal. Government of the people and by the people and for the people. And I know we've never quite gotten there, but we've also never moved backwards as fast.
11: Now, Mr. Speaker, Abdul El Sayed's family, I believe, comes from Egypt, and he's arguing that his grandparents had more rights than his children here in America do. This goes along with some new polling that's come out where more than half of Democrats say they'd like to live in another country. Only 27% say they'll fly the American flag on the 4th of July. Only 29% say they are extremely proud to be an American. My question for you is, as a midterm strategy, is part of the question here very simple? Who loves this country and who hates it?
12: Well, the way we've counted thus far is that this is not a contract with America here. This is a contrast for America. And what it boils down to in its simplest terms is it's a contrast between common sense, Republicans, and crazy. And these people give us new illustrations and exhibits every day, Scott, to show how crazy they've become. That statement he said is nonsense. That polling is indicative that you just cited. It shows where they are. These people do not appreciate the life that we have in the greatest nation in the history of the world, the most free, most

0: Thank you, Mr. Speaker. 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
0: We hold these truths to be self-evident. 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Those aren't old ideas. They're the foundation of America, the greatest nation the earth has ever known. 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
6: Call Greg Elley today at 800-295-5151. One man standing tall against the leftist mob. Here's Scott Jennings.
0: Okay, back on June the 9th, the Republicans down in South Carolina held a primary. They need a new governor, open seat down there. And it was a big field, and two candidates made the runoff. One was the state attorney general, Alan Wilson. He came in at 26%. The other is the sitting lieutenant governor of South Carolina, and she's our guest today, Pamela Yvette. At nearly 29% of the vote, she got over 136,000 votes. She is a business leader in South Carolina. She founded a company called Quality Business Solutions. And she grew that into a national enterprise with over $1 billion in revenue in 2018. Governor Henry McMaster chose Yvette as his running mate, and they made history in 2019 when she became the first lieutenant governor elected on the same ticket as a governor in South Carolina and the first Republican woman to hold the office. Lieutenant Governor Pamela Yvette, welcome to the Scott Jennings Show. The runoff is Tuesday. It's a quick turnaround from the primary to the runoff. You're on the ballot again on Tuesday. Give us the pitch. What makes you the best person to run South Carolina for the next 4 years?
7: Well, Scott, thank you for having me on. Well, it's now an easy comparison. You can pick a Trump-endorsed businesswoman or a career politician, and that's what it comes down to. You know, somebody that can bring their business sense and business know-how into government. That's what I've done my whole life. I'm an accountant by trade. I'm an entrepreneur at heart. But I love serving the people of South Carolina. It's been an honor to be their lieutenant governor for 8 years.
0: Yeah, and as lieutenant governor, you have focused on small business development issues, school choice, early childhood education, and infrastructure. That's been your sort of policy areas of interest. Are you running on a platform here? Do you have, you know, one, two, or three priorities? If you elect me, I will do the following. You know, what is that pitch like to the Republicans in South Carolina?
7: Well, Scott, it is one that I created because of what I heard from them. In July of 25, I threw my hat in the ring. By December 16th of last year, I'd visited all 46 counties. Obviously, I've been to all 46 counties before, but this was just to listen to people and what was important to them. And everybody from our rural communities to our urban suburban communities, they want more money back in their own pockets. And so the very top, my number one priority is to eliminate state income tax, finish the job that the governor and I have started. During our tenure, we've given the largest state income tax cuts in our state's history. I want to eliminate it. Florida, Texas, Tennessee has done it. We can do it by reining in spending, by leaning on technology to work smart, not hard, be efficient, and make sure we root out any waste, fraud, or abuse. And we can get it done. And it's just going to take a business person to do it. Cutting down on regulations. We have over 80,000 regulations in this bright red conservative state. That's way too many. Regulations just hurt business and drive up price. So my platform says we should sunset all those regulations, bring them back up in front of the General Assembly, get rid of what's not good. If we should keep it, if we need it, let's make sure it's not written so broad that bureaucrats can put their own spin on it. And the way we elect our judges, we've seen by what's happened to President Trump and other conservatives across the country, we need to be really focused on our judges. And so here in South Carolina, we're only one of two states where the General Assembly chooses our judges for us. The governor and I for years have said that's not the right way to do it. We need to change that. We believe the governor should appoint, the General Assembly can confirm, but it should be based on merit. Do you have the qualification? Are you the best person to be on the bench? And, you know, the bench is a very powerful place. We should term limit it, and we should have a review process. In case we have a judge that starts letting career criminals out, the people of South Carolina want to know there's a mechanism to get them off the bench. And with me as their next governor, that's something I will focus on.
0: Final issue here is political. You have the endorsement of President Trump that came in and I think was part of the reason you won, at least as a plurality matter, the primary and probably lead this runoff heading into Tuesday. My question is this. When you're out talking to voters about running for governor, a state office, what comes up most often? Federal issues or state issues like the ones you were just describing?
7: Really state issues. You know, when I'm talking to them, they know that, you know, a big part of my platform is eliminating state income tax. And so that's a big thing. And it's property taxes, too. How do we lower it? People are tired of paying way too much to government. But one other thing that's really come up here in South Carolina is not allowing state institutions to start silencing conservative speech. And there was a big to-do here just a few months ago. South Carolina State rescinded my invitation to speak as their commencement speaker. And the reason the student cited was because I was pro-life and pro-Trump and anti-DEI and pro-law enforcement. And I made a promise to the people of South Carolina that one of my main objectives will be that if any state institution tries to silence conservative speech, we will take away their state funding. Because if our conservative ideals, our Christian ideals are not welcome, then neither are our tax dollars. And people have really rallied around that. Because as a parent myself with my youngest on a college campus, parents are tired of the indoctrination that goes on, and they want it to stop, and they want a leader who has a steel spine that'll say enough is enough and bring consequences to this bad behavior.
0: All right, that voice you're hearing, Pamela Yvette, she is an American businesswoman, and she is the 93rd Lieutenant Governor of South Carolina, the first Republican woman to hold that position. She won the top slot in the primary on June the 9th. She is on the ballot in the runoff this coming Tuesday down in South Carolina. Governor Yvette, thank you for your time today. 5 seconds. If people want to look you up online, what's your website?
7: Go to PamelaYvette.com and see where I am. I'll be on the road all the way until Election Day. Come out. Let me shake your hand. If you supported one of my opponents, I'd love you to be all part of Team Yvette. So.
0: Thanks for the time today. We got to take a break. More after this.
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9: With SRN News, I'm John Scott. Vice President J.D. Vance issued a warning against Israeli officials who criticized President Trump over the deal he reached with Iran. Vance says Israeli Prime Minister Netanyahu, to his credit, has not gone down this path, but blamed members of his cabinet. A Long Island architect who lived a secret life as the Gilgo Beach serial killer, sentenced to life in prison without parole, Rex Huerman had previously admitted in court to killing 8 women. A bipartisan bill top lawmakers and athletic leaders have described as the best chance to stabilize college sports has cleared a major hurdle in the Senate. The Senate Commerce Committee voted 19-9. The Protect College Sports Act would regulate athlete payments. limit players to one unrestricted transfer, and stop coaches from changing jobs during the season. This is SRN News.
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19: This afternoon, expect a mix of clouds and sunshine with a chance of a thunderstorm in some areas, making it feel humid with a high of 93. Tonight, there may be a thunderstorm passing through, but otherwise anticipate partly cloudy skies and very warm, humid conditions with a low of 81. Tomorrow will be another humid day with a blend of clouds and sun and the possibility of a thunderstorm in the afternoon, reaching a high of 93. I'm meteorologist Jason Caterina. That's your exclusive AccuWeather forecast on AM 930, The Answer.
6: Leftists haven't had enough yet. There's more. 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
0: Thursday, June the 18th. Common sense for the American people. We're on location in Michigan today. Beautiful up here in Michigan. Yesterday, by the way, was honored to be out at Shinnecock Hills on Long Island. And my oldest son, Everett, and I were out there checking out the practice round at the U.S. Open. Beautiful day, amazing golf course. I haven't looked at the scoreboard, Ev, but I'm assuming the players are having issues with the wind out there today because it is it's wild out there. We'll see what the scores are. Actually, last night spoke at a dinner and got to interview Jim Furyk, who is the captain of the Ryder Cup team and one of the broadcasters for NBC. So big golf day for the Jennings boys yesterday, and we were glad to be out at Shinnecock Hills. In 60 seconds, James Danley, the Deputy Secretary of Energy, is along. Got a few big topics to want to discuss. First, I want to talk to you about Medicare. If you're dealing with it because you're on it or because you're helping your family member use it, you know it is designed to be confusing. I know this because my mom and dad are on Medicare. You get all these mailers, you get the robocalls, you get a lot of half-truths. I am partnering with a company that cuts through the clutter. They simplify everything. And they really help you understand, are we making the right decisions? The name of the company is Chapter. What they do is they offer a consultation. They don't work for the insurance companies. They work for you. So we signed up for Chapter, and it takes about 20 minutes. You answer a few questions, and they help you understand, am I on the right plan or not? For my dad, he was on the right plan, but you know what he needed was a new primary care physician, and they served as a bit of a concierge, and they got my dad a new doctor. He had moved. He needed a new doctor. They figured that out for him that worked on his plan. For my mom, they figured out how she could save $600 a year on her Plan G. So for my mom and dad, a few minutes saved some money and found a new doctor. What could it do for you? Well, they'll help you figure out if you're on the right plan or not. If you're not, they can get you switched to the correct plan. They can save you hundreds or thousands of dollars. Don't gamble with Medicare if that's your health care system. And get it right. I mean, that's all I'm – get it right. It's hard, it's easy to get wrong, and it's also easy to get right if you use Chapter. Dial pound 250, say Medicare plan, free call, no pressure. Talk to a real person. Call up my friends at Chapter. They know their stuff. All right, let's talk energy. James Danley was sworn in as Deputy Secretary on June 9th, 2025. Before arriving at the Department of Energy to work for President Trump, he was a partner at the Energy Regulatory Group at Skadden in Washington, D.C. He's also had time at the Federal Energy Regulatory Commission. You know that as FERC. He was general counsel and then as a commissioner and chairman. He's a graduate of Yale University. He's also an officer in the United States Army. James, thanks for coming on the Scott Jennings Show. You all have been busy over at the Department of Energy. I want to start here. Just the other day, President Trump and the Department of Energy announced a major, major suite of coal-related investments to really boost the coal part of our national energy matrix. Tell us about what you're doing for coal at DOE.
12: Yes, so thank you for having me. We are, in fact, as you say, busy here at the Department of Energy. Anybody looking at the headlines knows that energy is front and center across all domains of policy. So when it comes to the coal efforts, the first thing to say is that we've done everything we can since the beginning of the Trump administration to preserve the coal fleet as we have it. We are facing unprecedented demand, and we've done everything we can to retain the existing coal fleet. This recent set of actions, though, is about $500 million in funding to ensure that over a dozen coal plants with 14 gigawatts of coal-fired capacity are going to be able to be maintained and upgraded, and to ensure that the supply chains to make sure that they're operating will continue. And that's going to make sure that people have the most affordable and reliable and secure energy they can.
0: Talk to me about coal generally right now. We know it was under assault during Obama. We know it was under assault during Biden. We also know we have a bunch of it. We also know it produces low-cost, reliable energy for the people of the United States of America. Trump is pro-coal, but give us an idea. How much damage was done to coal during Obama and Biden?
12: There were many tens of gigawatts of coal plants that were going to be retired as a result of the previous administration's regulatory burdens, and only a handful of gigawatts were going to replace it of actual dispatchable electricity. And the result of that is that the grid became less reliable and less secure and less affordable. And this was mostly due, as I say, to regulatory burdens. One of the most important things, of course, about coal plants is not only are they dispatchable, that is, they can be called upon to operate when needed, but they also have fuel on site in abundance. And so they are what you might call super reliable, in that not only do they run continuously when called upon, but they have plenty of fuel on site. And they're a part of the energy mix. In fact, the transmission system, the electric system we have today, was based upon the original system. It was mostly coal-fired. And coal still makes up a very large percentage of all the electricity produced in the United States. And we want to retain it because we need to have as much dispatchable energy as possible, given the rapidly increasing demand.
0: Newsflash is that fossil fuels still work. Coal works. And the oil and gas industry in the United States also works. I want to play something for you. James, Joe Biden, the former president, was out riding around in a car. By the way, a car that gets about 9 miles of the gallon. He's riding around with Jay Leno, bragging about his attempts to kill the oil industry in the United States. Let's hear cut 10.
20: Well, the other thing I was able to do, I made sure there could be no oil drilling off the East Coast, the West Coast, and 150 miles off the Gulf of Mexico. He's doing it with all that protection, too. No more windmills.
21: Yeah. That's
20: because they kill birds.
21: Yeah, I had it.
20: Give me a freaking...
0: So here's Joe Biden bragging about his efforts to restrict oil production and gas production in the United States. He wanted to put more windmills up. When you hear him talking about that today, what does that tell you about the priorities still of the Democrats and this Republican administration when it comes to reliable energy in the United States of America?
12: Well, it reminds me why it was so wise for President Trump when he first took office to issue his executive order declaring an energy emergency. The reason he did that was because we were suffering the results of policies like those, which were making electricity in particular, but energy of all kinds in America, less secure and less affordable. And you were correct. Fossil fuels do, in fact, still work. The reality of physics and chemistry and engineering remain consistent throughout time. And it is a backward, regressive policy for you to want to preference unreliable intermittent generation when we have this much demand in place of very high energy density sources of electricity and fuel and energy, excuse me, like oil and coal.
0: And voice you're hearing is James Danley. He is the Deputy Secretary of Energy in the Trump administration. At the same time, you all are investing in fossil fuels and making sure those are part of our reliable energy matrix. Also, nuclear has been a focus. I'm seeing here, James, on June the 4th, as part of the DOE reactor pilot program, the Antares nuclear advanced reactor design, the Mark Zero, successfully completed a zero-power-fueled criticality demonstration at the Idaho National Laboratory that you have. So I'm just going to go ahead and tell you right now, I have no idea what that means, but I'd like to know because I'm pro-nuclear power. Tell us what's going on with the nuclear power over at DOE.
12: So we have a bunch of different efforts to begin a nuclear renaissance in America, and the president has been very, very aggressive and forward thinking about how to include nuclear power as broadly as possible in the energy mix. One thing we're doing, and we're beginning it, or we've begun it already, is to take the existing nuclear fleet and have uprates so that each pre-existing nuclear power plant can produce more electricity. Another thing we're doing is we are restarting the mothballed nuclear power plants that are still out there. Yet another is what you just mentioned, the Antares criticality. That is the result of a pilot program that was initiated by executive order just about 10 months ago, in which the president said that he wanted us to get a whole bunch of prototype reactors to criticality by July 4th, by the 250th anniversary of America, to demonstrate that these reactors, which had previously just been on paper, could be built and then tested, certified as safe, and then go into operation is the first step to prototyping, to having a proliferation of different small modular reactors to go online. This is a reclaiming of America's status as the forefront nation of nuclear power. We invented it. We spread it around the world. And even today, America runs the largest fleet of civil nuclear power plants, over 90 of them. And here we are at the cutting edge of technological development again. It's kind of like with the recent moon mission. We are in Artemis reclaiming space again. Here we are reclaiming nuclear power, and it is truly an exciting time to be at the Department of Energy because of that.
0: We're broadcasting this show today from Michigan. I noted that on June the 15th, the DOE Office of Energy Dominance Financing closed a loan to lower Michigan electricity prices and modernize natural gas infrastructure. Tell us, what is DOE doing for people right here in Michigan?
12: So we closed a $1.6 billion loan to DTE to build and modernize about 800 miles of natural gas distribution lines and upgrade a compressor station for storage. And so those are the lines that provide gas directly to people's houses and businesses. And the great thing about this loan, and it's part and parcel of the president's broader agenda of building up infrastructure while at the same time ensuring that the impacts to the ratepayer are minimal, right? We don't want hardworking Americans to have to shoulder any of the burden of this build out. We are going to be passing on $700 million in cost savings to the 1.4 million customers in DTE's service territory over the life of this loan. And the reason that's possible is because the financing terms are better than you get at the commercial markets, and we are happy to be able to ensure that there is going to be that cost savings passed on.
0: And to be clear, you're able to make this loan and do this financial deal with Michigan because there was a provision in last summer's Working Families Tax Cut Bill, a.k.a. the Big Beautiful Bill. Is that where this come from?
12: That's right. And this is, as I say, part and parcel of this larger plan. That, for example, with data centers, the president signed a ratepayer protection pledge so that when new large load comes online, the hyperscalers, that's the Googles and the Amazons of the world, are going to bring more electricity than they're going to consume. That is going to put downward pressure on prices and ensure that, none of the retail ratepayers are going to suffer the consequences. Similarly here, when we have loans, as we had one that closed in Georgia recently also, rate freezes were put into effect there to ensure that the rates would remain the same for the retail rate customers as we're still building out the system to ensure economic progress and prosperity.
0: James Danley is the Deputy Secretary of Energy. Thanks for your time today. We'll have you back soon. A lot going on in the energy space out of the Trump administration. We got to take a break. When we come back, we're going to close out the show with, how many times have I said this? A crazy story out of California from our friend Chris Rufo. You won't believe it. Listen to it next on the Scott Jennings Show.
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23: This is John Catsimatidis with the Cat's Corner. I want to get something off my chest. We have too many professional politicians. I go back to that original movie, Mr. Smith Goes to Washington. We need common sense business people that go to Washington and they want to do the right job for everybody. We don't need professional politicians that go to Washington and are on the payroll of every lobbyist in Washington. That turns my stomach. And I live in New York State. I see what's happening in New York State. I see what's happening in California. I see what's happening in Illinois and these blue states. And I was a Bill Clinton Democrat and still good friends with President Clinton. Common sense, wanting to do the right thing for all Americans. And I think that is important. Let's vote for common sense. Not the smile, not necessarily the good-looking politician, not necessarily the person that's trying to tell you you're going to get everything for free. Think things out. That is today's Cat's Corner. I'm John Katzmatidis.
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4: 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Call Greg Elie today. 5755. Fighting the left with the best weapon we have, common sense. 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
0: All right, home stretch here on Thursday, June the 18th. Common sense for the American people. Was checking the headlines last couple of days. You know, sometimes you read things and you know they're from like a credible source, and you see the publication, you see the author, and you read the headline, and you do a double or triple take, and you ask yourself, is this real? I had one of these the other day. And the publication was the City Journal, and the author is someone we know well here on the show, Christopher Rufo. And the headline was, Inside California's Gay Certification Program. Subhead, the state is pressuring utilities to award $633 million in contracts to LGBT businesses. I did a double take because, of course, my first question was, is the state of California handing out certificates to certify that you're gay? Is that what they're doing? How would you interact with the state government to try to prove these things? According to Rufo, the scheme operates through the California Public Utilities Commission. And that regulates all the private-owned utilities in California. They spent $43 billion on contractors in 2024. So not an insignificant sized program here. And the supplier clearinghouse that they use to, I guess, determine who can get these contracts. Well, let's see here. It says that they accept gay certification letters from the National LGBTQ Plus and Allied Chamber of Commerce. So somewhere out there, if you own a business and you are in the space of utilities and you say, wow, gosh, gee whiz, I'd like to do business with California. They've got a big program. I think I could help them. I think I'm the best person for the job. One of the ways that you get some of the money and some of the work is to go off and get yourself a gay certification letter from the National LGBTQ Plus and Allied Chamber of Commerce. It's a paperwork issue. And applicants can secure this certification in order to attest to their sexual preferences. In other ways, it says you can get a newspaper to identify you as LGBT. You can get three letters from personal contacts written on, quote, company letterhead, attesting to your homosexual orientation. So you can call up your friends, I suppose, and ask them all to write letters saying, oh, yeah, this guy's gay. Definitely gay. If you can get three people to do that, and you're willing to turn that in and put it on the public record, you too could be a certified contractor here with the utilities people in California. Now, look, I'm no expert on utilities or anything technical like that. I like utilities. I use them every day. But it seems to me that the most valuable qualification for doing work in a highly technical field should be, are you qualified to do it? Not, who do you like or prefer to have sex with? In fact, that's probably the last question we should be asking the people who are doing work in and around our utilities, or frankly, anything else. Honestly, what leads someone, a political person, a government, a bureaucracy, what leads people to say, we have hundreds of millions of dollars, we need to do work on the utilities around here, I know, let's check off whether they're gay or not, and that will be how we decide who works on all of this stuff. Only in Gavin Newsom's California is your sexual orientation more important than, say, I don't know, whether you know anything at all about how utilities actually work. I think the feds, by the way, are now looking into this. We're done for the day. Back from Michigan again tomorrow. Common Sense for the American People. Scott Jennings, thanks you for listening. See you then. 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
10: With SRN News, I'm John Scott. Vice President J.D. Vance has embraced the role of being the chief defender of the agreement he and President Trump signed with Iran over the weekend. The vice president says reports the agreement with Iran will vastly improve their economy are wrong.
24: The idea that selling
11: a few million dollars worth of barrels of, or a few million dollars worth of oil is going to fundamentally transform the Iranian economy. That's just not true. We thought that it would be good in order to lift the blockade and open the Straits of Hormuz to allow the free flow of energy. We felt that it was reasonable that if we're going to allow everybody else to sell their energy during this period of negotiation, we would allow everyone to sell their energy. That's all we're doing. We can slap everything right back on if the Iranians don't make the deal that we expect.
10: The vice president spoke with reporters in the White House briefing room. Motorists rejoice, a bit less pain at the pump.
13: For the first time since March, gas prices have fallen on average to below $4 a gallon. AAA's Thursday national average for a gallon of regular, $3.99. Down a couple of cents from Wednesday, about 50 cents lower than a month ago. The decline comes on the heels of President Trump and his Iranian counterpart signing that memorandum of understanding. Prices still vary from state to state. California's average, $5.64. In South Carolina, it's $3.58. Rich Thomason reporting.
10: A bipartisan bill top lawmakers and athletic leaders have described as the best chance to stabilize college sports has cleared a major hurdle in the Senate. The Senate Commerce Committee voting 19-9 to advance the bill, the Protect College Sports Act, would regulate athlete payments, limit players to one unrestricted transfer, and stop coaches from changing jobs during a season. Support and opposition for the bill crosses party lines. This is SRN News.
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19: This afternoon, expect a mix of clouds and sunshine with a chance of a thunderstorm in some areas, making it feel humid with a high of 93. Tonight, there may be a thunderstorm passing through, but otherwise anticipate partly cloudy skies and very warm, humid conditions with a low of 81. Tomorrow will be another humid day with a blend of clouds and sun and the possibility of a thunderstorm in the afternoon, reaching a high of 93. I'm meteorologist Jason Caterina. That's your exclusive AccuWeather forecast on AM 930, The Answer.
24: This is Audie Bach. Our Tampa Bay native, Bill Bunkley, keeps us on the straight and narrow and reports on the legislature in Tallahassee. But he's an international guardian of the faith, too, with a heart for Lebanon.
25: Good afternoon. Welcome. This is the Thursday edition of the Bill Bunkley Show. We are 18 days in the month of June in the year of our Lord, 2026, and we are broadcasting from our studios here in Tampa, Florida. Plus, we are streaming right now all around the whole globe on the World Wide Web. Welcome again to the two-hour briefing of the Bill Bunkley Show. I want to remind you that if you're joining us for the first time, welcome, welcome, welcome. I always ask my friends and the friends and family of this show and the station to always mention to your friends about our two-hour briefing each and every afternoon and invite them to come and join us. So if you are here for the first time, we hope that you will enjoy the briefing. Now, I want to remind you that you are our VIP guest and that your thoughts and your views are always extremely important to me. And so I want to tell you that our studio line is open and it is toll-free all around the U.S. of A. So if you'd like to join the conversation this afternoon, that number is 877-943-9673. That's 877-943-9673. Well, first up on the briefing, it is very extremely hot out there. And I just want to reiterate what I hope you're already doing is that if you're doing anything outside, and I understand that a lot of our workforce is still outside this afternoon, you have to be taking some extreme, extreme caution. And that's because the National Weather Service has a heat advisory for the entire Tampa Bay region today. And the feel-like temperatures, well, they're threatening to get all the way up to 110 degrees. 110 degrees. Needless to say, you have to be drinking lots and lots and lots of fluids. Lots of water. Now, on top of that, we have extraordinarily high humidity with the high temperatures. And there's about 12 different counties across West Central Florida that are being affected this afternoon. Now, the advisory went into effect this morning at 11 o'clock. It will stay in effect until 7 p.m. tonight. And I want to join the experts by saying, if you don't have to go outside today, don't. Stay indoors. If you have air conditioning, stay in the air conditioning of your room or your building. And by the way, if by chance you have folks that are disabled or elderly folks that are needing to be checked on, please check on your neighbors. Because this is a time where we need to be aware of the fact that this is a very serious situation. And so as we're going forward, we know that Tropical Storm Arthur not only moved right by Houston, Texas, and went in right at the Texas-Louisiana border, we also know that these systems in the summertime produce a whole lot of humidity. And so with that, and boy, they've had some serious flash floods over there. So this is the wake-up call. We are now in, we've been in the hurricane season, the tropical storm season. And even though that we haven't had the wake-up call like Texas and Louisiana, it's time for us to really be paying attention. And so with that, it is a good time to remind you that don't delay. Pull out whatever you had in that hurricane kit if you had one from last year. Let's go through that hurricane preparedness kit again. I'm not going to go over it today, but we will go over the things that you need to be making sure that you have ready to go. If you have moved here since last year, now last year or maybe 2 years ago, for those of you who moved here anytime in the last 2 years, I want to tell you, don't get a false sense of security because we didn't have any hurricanes last year or serious storms. That's highly unusual. And the downside of that is we didn't get any of the rain from those tropical systems. And that's why we've been under severe drought conditions, fires, and water restrictions. So But with that, I have a sense in the next few days it's still going to remain hot, hot, hot. So take your precautions. All right, Yamika, who do you have with us? Okay, we got Alan calling in. Al, welcome to the Bill Bunkley Show, my friend.
6: Hey, Bill, first of all, I want to say thanks for all you do. We don't tell you enough, but boy, what a legacy you're leaving. I can't believe it, Bill. I'm going to turn 70 years old in October, and I was just gifted my first grandbaby, and living large, you know what I mean?
25: Well, step on in. The water's fine for the 70 and up club.
6: Well, I wanted to wish you an early happy Father's Day. But more importantly, I wanted to comment, I hope you don't mind, on the Iran situation.
25: No, sir, and, go ahead.
6: Getting a lot of criticism about this, that, and the other thing. You know, Trump's doing it for political reasons and all this. It boils down to one thing. I think you would agree. Do you trust our president or not? And he is privy to so much more information than you and I. And as you know, he's playing chess while the rest of us are playing checkers. But he's handled himself with

0: more technically, the murder of a word. We can only imagine what he would think of with this development in New York. As the editorial board of the Wall Street Journal notes, the effort is part of legislation intended to, quote, purge gendered language from state family law, end quote. Just ponder that for a moment. The natural family is predicated upon the fundamental truth that God made human beings male and female, assigned marriage as the union of one man and one woman who would also be fruitful and multiply. Hence, it's easy. The male parent is the father, and the female parent is the mother. This pattern has been assumed and unconfused throughout most of human history. Until now, in New York. The goal of this insanity is nothing less than the collapse of truth, creation order, marriage, morality, and civilization itself. That's all.
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2: Picture warm Gulf breezes, turquoise waters, white sand beaches. 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

Welcome back. I'm Bill Bunkley. You've tuned in to the briefing here on Salem Radio, broadcasting from our studios in Tampa, reminding you that our studio line is open if you'd like to call in at 877-943-9673. Got a programming note that in just a few moments, we are going to be honored to have the Florida Lieutenant Governor Jay Collins is going to be joining me live at the bottom of the hour. We're going to be talking and discussing about his campaign to be the next governor here in the state of Florida. Many of you are aware that he formerly was a member of the Florida Senate, and he was in the Senate from 2022 to 2025 at that time, and he was backed by Governor DeSantis and backed enough by Governor DeSantis that he named him the Florida Lieutenant Governor when that particular spot got open, with his Lieutenant Governor taking on a university a presidency. And so he's going to be with me at the bottom of the hour to talk about his campaign. Want you to stay tuned for that. In a moment, well, we've got Hominy the Junior, the missing man, has issued a written statement. Did he write it or did he not write it? Talks about the memorandum of understanding. And the headline is from the Times of Israel that the Ayatollah, the Nui, says that talks with the U.S., quote, do not mean accepting its views. Do not mean accepting its views. So we're not even, well, we may be right at 24 hours, but we're already starting to get a little of the rhetoric pushback. And just like I told Al, we're going to be talking about the rhetoric, but not really thinking too much about it, quite frankly, on either side, because actions, the old action speaks louder than words, is pretty much has been my mantra. Now, I'm going to discuss that with you in a moment, but if you allow me a personal privilege, because I want to, I doubt whether he's able to listen, but I want to give a shout out to my son, Zachary William Bunkley. And the reason why I'm giving him a shout out is that he's going to be an adult, age-wise, 21, coming up in December. And so as he has graduated high school and we went through the process of the course that he would launch into with his life, of course, on one hand, you had the college track. On the other hand, you had the trades. And fortunately, and through a lot of prayer, that with what was happening in higher education and, of course, with all the Marxism to begin with, but that with the whole AI thing that was coming on 2 or 3 years ago, and looking at what the job market had in terms of possibilities for kids that are graduating from high school, started the university experience, but had an opportunity. In fact, one of our neighbors owns one of the major commercial construction companies. They do a lot of work with our area sports arenas, high rises, those type of things, a commercial contractor. So Zach embarked on being an electrical apprentice. And he has been, I'm so proud of him, because even in a day like this, when potentially they could be outside in the heat, he's carrying a full 40 hours, sometimes more, 40 hour schedule with his duties at the construction company. And he has been attending university two nights a week, 4 hours each night, Monday and Wednesday night. Yep. Getting up, coming home, showering, going to school, getting back, getting to bed around 10:30, getting up at 5 o'clock, going to work. So I just want to take a point of personal privilege, because we just learned, one of them was a little bit delayed,
but I just want to say how proud I am because Zachary has made the Dean's List at Northbridge University. And his accomplishments were not only for the month of April, but for the month of May. And the certificates read the Dean's List Award. In recognition of outstanding excellence, Zachary Bunkley has earned placement on the Dean's List for achieving a GPA between 3.5 and 3.99 during the both April and May module. This accomplishment reflects strong dedication, discipline, and commitment to academic excellence. It was signed by the academic dean, Richard Brown, and executive director, Yemi Alawola. And that is from Northbridge University, where he is taking his electrical classes. He's been doing this for several months. I still think he has 6 months, 8 months, maybe 8 months, first of next year. And he'll be able to, Lord willing, graduate, take the necessary testing. I think, what is it? A journeyman is the first level or something like that. But, he has, a great, career opportunity with the company he's working with and at his age, because we discussed, the possibility of that, or once he has all of his accreditation and licensing, maybe he might want to embark on opening his own electrical company or something like that. But I want to say, Mom and Dad, Zachary, we're really proud of you and really proud of, boy, the time that you're having to put in, not only with the work, hard work during the day, especially during this heat wave, and hitting the books in the class. Well, hitting the classes two nights a week for about three and a half, four hours, and then the studying in between. So love you, buddy, and appreciate you. All right, before we get ready to talk to our lieutenant governor, let me share a little bit from the Times of Israel. This just came out just moments ago. The Times of Israel is reporting that Iran's Supreme Leader Mojtaba Khamenei, that's Ayatollah the Junior, purportedly, if he's alive, purportedly says that he has authorized a memorandum of understanding signed by the Iranian and U.S. presidents after receiving assurances from Iranian President Masoud Pezeshkian and other senior officials that Iran's rights and interests of the resistant front, that's right, the resistance front, quote-unquote, would be safeguarded. Khamenei, who was appointed supreme leader last March, was injured in the strike that killed his father and predecessor way back on February 28th and has not been seen of, has not been heard of publicly since. There's been reports that he was severely injured, that his face was disfigured. We don't know any of that because we haven't seen him. But in this written message to the Iranian nation, Khamenei says that the president of Iran, in his capacity as head of the Supreme National Security Council, has accepted responsibility for ensuring the agreement protects Iran's interests and pledges not to yield if Washington makes what he described as excessive demands. He says future talks with the United States will be held directly, but do not mean accepting its views. Khamenei said, quote, "It's obvious that the face-to-face negotiations that will be held in the future will not mean accepting the enemy's point of view," quote unquote. So once again, I will tell you that the rhetoric continues. We'll have to see what happens now. As I understand it, Vice President Vance says that he is still intending to go to Switzerland to meet the Iranians, but the plans aren't final. Trump says that that he expects a complete ceasefire between Hezbollah and Israel.
And the defense ministry says Israeli booths saw heavy traffic at the Paris Arms Expo despite French restrictions. And I tell you what, Israel, not only their technology sector, but their defense sector, they are so sharp and smart that, people want to have their arms like they want to have the arms of the United States of America. Well, coming up next, let's bring it back to Florida and the race for governor. Up next, Florida Lieutenant Governor Jay Collins will talk about his campaign next live on The Bill Bunkley Show. We'll be right back.

0: Deseret News. I'm John Scott. President Trump has wrapped up his time with world leaders at the G7 summit in France. Vice President J.D. Vance expected to travel to Switzerland to kick off a new phase of negotiations with Tehran. That's after President Trump signed the Iran agreement on Wednesday. The remnants of Tropical Storm Arthur battered parts of the southeastern United States with heavy rain, sparking flash flood and tornado warnings along the Gulf Coast. The Midwest, meanwhile, recovering from a strong line of storms that tore through parts of Illinois, Indiana, and northern Kentucky on Wednesday, bringing possible tornadoes, damaging homes, and downing trees and power lines in the region. And World Cup action for the U.S. national team meeting Australia Friday at Lumen Field in Seattle. This is SRN News.
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2: 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But I know my kids. And then later on, guess what? My career was fine later on when I had more time.
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0: We're back. Bill Bunkley here with the briefing here on Salem Radios. We're broadcasting all across Central Florida from the Gulf of America all the way to the Atlantic Ocean, from Gainesville all the way down to Fort Myers. And, of course, as we're streaming on the World Wide Web, so many people listening all extended Florida and throughout the country. As always, we're honored to be with you for this two-hour briefing every afternoon from our studios in Tampa. Well, today we've got another blessing because we have individuals who have set themselves before the people of the state of Florida to offer their service to serve, and I always put a big emphasis on serve as governor of the great state of Florida. And today I'm honored to have someone that is someone who's very familiar to those of you in the Bay Area, of both he and his wife, and I'm talking about Florida Lieutenant Governor Jay Collins. And, of course, his lovely wife is Layla. And I think the last time both of them were on my show, I think she was when she was running for the school board. But nonetheless, Jay Collins is with us, and a little bit about his background. Jay was born in Scobey, Montana. Now, folks, you know, I talk a lot about Montana because half my family, I'm half Montana, but we're over in the Rocky Mountains in Missoula. But let me tell you, when you get to Scobey, Montana, if the wind was blowing from the south, Jay Collins might have been a Canadian. I mean, Eddie is right up there on the Canadian border, even further north in Glasgow, if you know where that is in Montana in the plains. But I knew I liked him when he was hailing from Montana. But I want to tell you, what an absolute military hero he is. Now, he spent 23 years in active military service from 1995 to 2018 with the U.S. Army. He was a Green Beret in the Special Forces. Now, he had combat tours in Afghanistan, Iraq, as well as South America. But when he was deployed in 2007 to Afghanistan, he sustained very, very severe injuries that eventually led to an amputation of one of his legs. But you know, folks, despite the amputation, Jay Collins requalified. That's right, requalified as a, are you ready for this? Fully deployable Green Beret, and served an additional 5 years on active duty before retiring as a first sergeant. And among his honors, he has a Purple Heart, he has a Bronze Star Medal, Soldier's Medal, Legion of Merit, and the Meritorious Service Medal. But I'm going to leave it there. And General Collins, I want to thank you so much for your service to the nation, and thank you for your service serving as our Lieutenant Governor.
1: Well, it's been a privilege to serve. I love my time in the military, and it's an absolute honor to serve nearly 23.5 million people across the state of Florida. Thanks for having me on today.
0: Well, let's talk about your campaign, because what's happening right now, we've got a big Florida GOP convention that's happening in a couple of weeks in South Florida. But it has been decided by the Florida Republican Party that there's not going to be any debate among you and the other gubernatorial candidates. I thought that would be a good place to start because one of the folks that are running, which is Byron Donalds, said that he has a type of lead that he doesn't have to do any debating. What say you?
1: Well, I think that whatever numbers he's looking at, they certainly don't reflect what's going on the ground. Go talk to people, and there is no groundswell of support for Byron Donalds right now. The simple fact is this. 8 years ago, nobody had heard of Congressman Ron DeSantis. Adam Putnam, our ag commissioner, had all the money, all the endorsements. He was going to be a shoo-in. And what ended up happening? History shows us very clearly Ron DeSantis won. He's the greatest governor in our state's history. 8 years before that, our Attorney General McCollum had all the money, all the endorsements, and Rick Scott was coming, picking up ground. And what happened? McCollum did not become governor. Rick Scott did. The point of that little anecdote there is that history seems to be repeating itself again. the first person in the race has a long run to stay on top. And Byron Donalds is going to have to earn this. The people of Florida, we don't coronate anybody. You got to show up, earn the vote. And last I checked, the people get to choose who they want to be their next governor. And if you're not willing to compete at the table, I mean, we are not the party of, hiding Joe Biden. That's not what we do, though that is what Byron's doing.
0: Now, you were particularly offended. There was a comment, and it is a comment that is used a lot, particularly in sports, sports for children and teenagers. And Donald said, quote, "There are no participation trophies in politics." Well, while you're on your come and take it tour, that really hit you the wrong way. So share a little bit about what you did just a few days ago.
1: Yeah, you know, I actually had to ask twice. Like, really? Okay, well, let's confirm. I just wanted to trust but verify on this. One, to call it a participation trophy, that is absolutely ridiculous. The people have a right. And let's keep this in the eyes of the people of Florida. How do you think that makes them feel? Byron has just told everybody that he thinks he is above the system, that he is better, that he should be coronated, and it's his, and that their voice and their vote doesn't matter. I mean, how pompous, how arrogant can you get? I mean, that's ridiculous. So, yeah, I'll tell you what. As an amputee, I don't generally do things like this, but I took my leg off, and I put it on the podium, and I said, here's a participation trophy. And the simple fact is this. Look, man, there's a lot of time left in the race. You got to earn it. And to say something that ridiculous, that arrogant, and place yourself up above the system, it's nonsense. The amount of hubris required to do that is just unchecked. So I decided to take the matter into my own hands, so to speak, and I left it there while I finished the press conference.
0: Well, the visual was off the chart, and the point well made. That if there's anybody out there who isn't qualified for just a participation trophy, with all of your proven track record, not only your military service and now being set apart by being appointed by Governor DeSantis to be the Lieutenant Governor of Florida, that certainly speaks to you making your point. Now, folks, if you're just tuned in, what I've been suggesting for you to do, I want you to jot this website down. It's www.jayforflorida.com. That's JAYFOR Florida.com. 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JayforFlorida.com. And I want you to make that one of your favorites on your home or office PC, because this decision of not only who's going to be governor, who's going to be your member in Congress, who's going to be your member in the Florida House and the Florida Senate, as well as one of our U.S. Senate seats, you need to be having these websites and keeping up with the candidates so you can be informed. So, Governor Collins, I've been following you. You have been crisscrossing the state in your role as Florida Lieutenant Governor. You certainly have been putting untold hours in out there with the people. And one thing that I've noticed is that every few days I'm reading something new about there's a sheriff or a person with law enforcement who has stepped up and announced that they are supporting you in your campaign. Could you talk a little bit about those endorsements from law enforcement?
1: Yeah, look, we are very blessed to be here in the great state of Florida, the free state of Florida. And we owe a debt of gratitude to our heroes out there in law enforcement. It is a group that I am happy to stand alongside. And I'll tell you the same thing I tell all of our law enforcement, our firefighters, the same way when I get out there. I won't ask you to do anything that I wouldn't personally do myself. And I 100% mean that. So when I go around the state and I sit with a chief of police, with a sheriff, with the men and women at the deputies or the actual law enforcement officer level, it means a lot to me. You know, you stand beside those people who do hard jobs, and we were very lucky to have a couple more jump on board, and the names just keep coming in. And you know what's meaningful about this? When someone like Bobby McCollum or Bill Leeper, who are two widely respected sheriffs, people who have been in the system for a long time, leading their communities, but also a leader of leaders, other sheriffs listen. What they say matters. They don't give away their endorsement to just anybody. They were asked many times to give it to somebody else, and they refused. So the simple fact is this, it means something, because when something goes wrong in the community, where do people turn? They turn to the sheriff. That 100% of the time is the person you want to be with when times are tough. And what I know is this, we are finding ourselves at a unique time for choosing in our state's history. We can go the way of Washington, D.C. and fall back to be like a lot of other states, or we can stand strong. We can persevere and push forward. I would submit that if we end up more like D.C., our nation's going to decline. But if Florida stands and fights, perhaps we can work hard and we can make D.C. a whole lot more like Florida, which would benefit everybody in these United States of America.
0: Hmm. Let's talk about some of your platforms. Let's get back to the Come and Take It tour. And by the way, if you're just tuning in, you're listening to the voice of Florida Lieutenant Governor Jay Collins. You know, when you kicked off the tour in Santa Rosa County, your emphasis on the Second Amendment and the protections, the tough on crime safety, and now we've just learned that one of your platforms was to lower the legal gun buying age to 18 and to fight to repeal red light laws. We got some news on that. Talk about that.
1: Yeah, look, it's fantastic to see the courts came out and they said, you can't legally do that. And on one hand, I wish we would have passed this legislatively the way we needed to. I really do as a state. You know, we shifted a lot of these through legislature after a horrible tragedy. And I'm not going to fault any one person. I mean, I wasn't in their shoes. Yeah, I'm going to let that's between them and their families and the people around them. So I'll say this. Just because you made a mistake doesn't mean you're tied to it. I wish we would have been able to fix this legislatively. But I'm grateful to see the courts start to make the right decision. And it's something that we have to lean into. Our rights to defend ourselves are clear in our Constitution. And more than that, we know that our individual freedoms, they don't come from the Constitution or government. They come from God. They're upheld by our Constitution. So when we talk about our Second Amendment, our right to bear arms, this is something that I hold very, very strongly, having served abroad out there wherever our nation needed us. So to be here as the lieutenant governor and running for governor, you know, the red flag laws, I think it's time to move those. You got to have your day in court. And I think these go around that. And I think that many Floridians agree. You know, the bump stock, I think, is a bolt-on, snap-on addition. And I don't understand how we ended up where we did. It's a lot of lies and conjecture that have become normalized through action legislatively. It's a shame. And, of course, if you can serve in our military, you should be able to buy a gun. Rifle, pistol, shotgun, it shouldn't matter. And that's how I think our Constitution's read, and that's what I believe, and that's what I'm fighting for. Those things truly matter. Mm.
0: Governor Collins, you know, one of the things that you have been working on had to do with Florida or farming, which was Florida's future, and that was some work you're doing. And right now, as we're broadcasting all up and down the I-4 corridor, miles and miles north and south of that, there's a lot of people in agriculture that are part of our listening base. And so you've been very strong to support them. You've been very, very against foreign acquisition of properties. If you'll speak to that and also speak about what your position is of the constitutional amendment for the Florida Constitution in November, to be able to protect Florida homeowners. Talk about those two issues.
1: Yeah, so look, long before I was lieutenant governor, long before I was an Army Green Beret, I'm the son of a failed farmer. My family lost our farm in the early 80s, sold it for pennies on the dollar, just couldn't make it work anymore. The economy was tough. It was cheaper sometimes to plow the crops into the dirt than to sell them. And it's changed everything. I would have been the third generation in that farm, and it stinks for our family. But, you know, God's plan's bigger than ours. I went through that. I learned a lesson. I know if you don't fight for what you have, you're going to lose it. Here in Florida, you know, we got to look at the agronomic model. Right now, I'm very concerned. You know, at an international and federal level, we have brokered really bad trade deals, and it disproportionately affects a state like Florida. We have 300 plus commodity lines. Almost impossible to have the brokerage power of things like the wheat belt, the barley belt. So it puts us at a disadvantage. Our farmers, you know, they're out there working day and night. So I'm also very concerned about the microeconomic side of this here locally. How do we make sure that this makes sense? You know, the question I have fundamentally is this. If you have 100% of profit, why is it that 50% of that profit line is generally residing in the last two stops? The grocery store and the distributor, when 0% of the risk is there. I think that doesn't make a lot of sense to me. So I think we have to look at more distribution methods. I think direct-to-consumer is something we can help open up, deregulate. And I think that we have to have more production, more meat processing to help make this work in Florida. The sooner and the closer you do this to the actual people, the better that system's going to work. That helps us create jobs. It helps us keep our farmers. And if we're not careful, we're going to arrive in a position where not only can we not feed ourselves, we'll be dependent on other nations for our own sustenance. And that puts us at a strategic disadvantage, and we can't get there. So food security is unequivocally national security. So we got to fight for this and get it right. So I stand with our farmers. You know, I'm a farm kid from birth. And I stand alongside them because I know what it's like. I've worked in the mornings, I've worked hard, and I want to make sure that they don't end up having to sell their land because they just can't make it any other way. So we got to protect our farmland. And let's talk about the property tax amendment.
0: You got about a minute and a half in this segment. We got about a minute and a half in this segment. Go ahead. Just want to let you know.
1: I'll speed it up. So we got to protect the American dream. That's owning your home. Owning your home free and clear. The government is fantastic. So the way it's going to work in 2027, first $150,000 would be tax exempt. 28, $250,000. 5 years later, $500,000. That should cover about 90% of the population. I've heard many say you can't do it because how do we replace the money? Let me be clear here. We don't have an income problem. We have a spending problem across our counties. We know that almost $3 billion has been identified during FAFO or DOGE. Now we've got to make sure that we do the next hard step, take that money back, manage. If we have to, you know, hold people accountable and remind everybody of two norms. One, your freedoms come from God, not the government. And two, it's not the government's money. It's yours. We want you to own your home, eventually free and clear of the government.
0: Governor Collins, I got a hard break coming up, but I wanted to talk to you about your one of your newest plans, which is Florida Strong Plan. Could you possibly stay with us a couple of minutes after the break?
1: Sure.
0: Okay. Folks, we're going to be back in just a moment because I want to talk about the platform dealing with Florida Strong Plan, and that has to do with AI and data centers. I think you're going to have a great interest in hearing what Governor Collins has to say, but I want to remind you that we are talking

0: with Florida Lieutenant Governor Jay Collins, who is out on the campaign trail, plus fulfilling his responsibilities as the Florida Lieutenant Governor. And I want to remind you that the website that I'm highly encouraging for you to mark as a favorite is his campaign website, jforflorida.com. That's jforflorida.com, jforflorida.com. When we come back, just a couple, three more minutes with Lieutenant Governor, because I want to make sure that we get information out about the Florida Strong Plan. I'm Bill Bunkley, along with Lieutenant Governor Jay Collins. We'll be right back.
1: It's who I am. It's who I am.
2: I'm meteorologist Jason Catarina with your KFC weekend weather update. On Saturday, there is a possibility of a morning thunderstorm followed by intervals of sunshine and increasing cloud cover. The temperature will reach a high of 93 degrees, introducing the KFC $10 bucket of the day deal. 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
0: Bill Bunkley here. In just a moment, some final thoughts from Lieutenant Governor Jay Collins. I want to remind you, coming up in the second hour, we're going to talk about a Major League Baseball player on Pride Night who just put a Bible verse on his head, on his hat. And boy, oh boy, wait till you hear what happened when he did that. And is Alcatraz empty down in the Florida Everglades? We'll tell you why. And public schools must give students opportunities to leave the class for religious instruction. That and some more briefing on what's happening with county government and the raise. That's coming up in just a moment. Hey, I really made an error, and that is one of the things I always want to emphasize when I have a guest is, and I want to just make up for that right now. Lieutenant Governor and Layla Collins' wife, they are members at Grace Family Church. They are Christ followers. And, of course, Senior Pastor Craig Altman there at Grace Family. I mean, we go all the way back before Grace Family had their first, church plant. And so they're going to a wonderful congregation. And I didn't want to mention that because that's a very important part of his life. And shame on me for overlooking that. But I want to go back to Lieutenant Governor. Got about 3 minutes left. And you've got a plan called Florida Strong Plan. And as we're learning more about AI and the data centers and the tremendous amount of water, the tremendous amount of energy, and the fact that many of us are concerned that it will be everyday mom and pops on their water and electric bills that are going to underwrite the cost for these centers. Tell us a little bit about your position on this as we close out.
6: Yeah, no, I appreciate that. So look, with the data centers, you have three basic macro approaches. You have the raise the racing flag that Byron Donalds generally leans into. Let it rip, and where it goes, it goes. I don't think any of us really want that. That's pretty

0: horrific for Florida. You have the moratorium, European Union style, like lock down this market. Frankly, that's kind of a gun control discussion backwards. That doesn't make sense in many regards. I think what you have to do is what Governor Ron DeSantis has done. I mean, look, you got to believe in what the greatest governor in our state's history is doing on the ground. We all have serious concerns with data centers, but it's not just all data centers. The hyperscalers are the ones that are horrifically egregious right now. We know that they have very, very strong draws on energy, huge demands on water, and that, frankly, I have concerns over who the customers are and behind them and what they're going to do to the community. So you have to have a series of guardrails. One, zero energy transfer to the people, unacceptable. Without that being 100% proof positive, it's non-negotiable, no go. Two, water, no degradation, no damage to the aquifers, no damage downstream in terms of water quality or anything else, and no moving the water around, no cost back to the people, non-negotiable. Number three, you have to know who the customer is. If you don't know clearly who it is, then by knowing that, I mean the people in those cities and counties, they deserve to know what's coming into their community, because it can change and alter the course of that county completely moving forward. So that has to be completely clear. I want to know that. They deserve to know that. That is non-negotiable. You know, in this plan, I think you also have to have some understanding of AI, because that is generally the understanding who the giant customer is. So with AI, that algorithmic mind, right, the data processor up in the front, that has to be data pure. Look, if we fall victim
1: got about 15 seconds.
0: DEI,
1: 15 seconds.
0: All right, DEI and all that is going to harm our people. If it leads to homicide, suicide, unacceptable, and a human always has to be in the loop. Those are the three non-negotiables on AI. But yeah, man, we all have caution. Got to be cautious, and we stand with those local communities on this matter.
1: Well, folks, I can tell you very quickly, as Jay has been talking about the fact that he is day ready one or one, day one ready, you can tell that by his expertise on the facts with that. Lieutenant Collins, thanks for being with us today. Lieutenant General Collins.
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3: SRN News, I'm John Scott. President Trump says he has signed a deal to end the war with Iran.
4: President Trump says he has signed an agreement on ending the war in Iran.
5: It signed.
4: Video posted by White House Deputy Chief of Staff Dan Scavino shows the president, attended by Secretary of State Marco Rubio, signing the Memorandum of Understanding just before a glitzy dinner at Versailles with French President Emmanuel Macron.
5: Yes, bravo.
4: U.S. officials briefing reporters said the plan includes toll-free passage through the Strait of Hormuz for 60 days, a new minimum standard for diluting Iran's highly enriched uranium, and provisions to ensure the territorial integrity of Lebanon. I'm Jennifer King.
3: As post-agreement discussions will continue, it is now being reported Iran's supreme leader endorses face-to-face negotiations with the U.S. Maritime data company Lloyd's List Intelligence says major shipowners have begun moving vessels now through the Strait of Hormuz. More from reporter Bernie Bennett.
6: For the first time in 110 days, ships owned by major companies are transiting the Strait after effectively being marooned there since February. The Strait is a critical passageway for the world's oil and natural gas. Its closures created a historic energy crisis. Tankers controlled by major ship owners Grimaldi Group, Costco, Knutsen, and NYK have passed through the Strait. Lloyd's List estimated that 550 merchant ships still need to prepare to exit the Persian Gulf, including 160 tankers, 200 bulk carriers, 60 container ships, and 10 vehicle carriers. Bernie Bennett reporting.
3: The remnants of Tropical Storm Arthur battering parts of the southeastern U.S. with heavy rain, sparking flash flood and tornado warnings along the Gulf Coast. Building damage, downed trees, and power outages are being reported. The Midwest, meanwhile, recovering from a strong line of storms. 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
14: This afternoon, expect a mix of clouds and sunshine with a chance of a thunderstorm in some areas, making it feel humid with a high of 93. Tonight, there may be a thunderstorm passing through, but otherwise anticipate partly cloudy skies and very warm, humid conditions with a low of 81. Tomorrow will be another humid day with a blend of clouds and sun and the possibility of a thunderstorm in the afternoon, reaching a high of 93. I'm meteorologist Jason Caterina. That's your exclusive AccuWeather forecast on AM 930, The Answer.

afternoon. Welcome back to the Bill Bunkley Show. This is The Briefing. It is Thursday. That's right, Thursday. It is June the 18th, 2026. And if you're tuning in for the first time, welcome. Some of you may be just getting off work, and we appreciate your group participation this afternoon. Well, we broadcast all across Central Florida, but really around all of Florida, the United States, and the globe, as we're streaming right now at letstalkfaith.com. And I invite you to mention our two-hour briefing to others. The best form of communication is word of mouth. And your recommendation would mean something a lot to me. And so I always like to remind you from time to time to do so if you so desire. Well, our phone lines will be open. Our studio line for the next hour all across the United States is toll-free. We'll pick up the cost of the call. And that number is 877-943-9673. That's 877-943-9673. First up on the discussion, who would you prefer to see running for the President of the United States? Now, understand that as soon as the midterms are wrapped up in just a few months, the presidential campaign begins to get underway the latter part of this year and certainly the first quarter of next year. So I'm curious, who would you rather see at the top of the ticket? Now, I'm going to set Donald Trump aside. Now, my colleague, Mike Gallagher, as I understand it, Mike Gallagher has said that without a doubt, he knows that Donald Trump is going to be running for a third term. And so that's Mike's conviction. He's very well plugged in as well. And so I thought I would just put that on the table. But that's not where I want to go with this, because I have a reason for doing this. So if you just kind of put Donald Trump off to the side and make the assumption that he's decided not to pursue it, he's not going to run, et cetera, et cetera. On the Republican side, who would you like to see prevailing at the top of the ticket? Would it be J.D. Vance, or would it be Secretary of State Marco Rubio? Now, ladies and gentlemen, I want to make sure I always try and say this. I have a definite bias. I remember when Marco Rubio, as a young lad, came to the Florida House of Representatives, got elected for the first time. Brilliant young man, rose to the ranks of the Speaker of the Florida House of Representatives. As you know, went on to serve very capably as one of our two senators from the very great state of Florida. And because of his expertise, especially in foreign relations, the son of Cuban immigrants that had to leave their precious Caribbean home, Cuba, Havana, he was raised by his hardworking parents in Las Vegas, Nevada, came back to Florida, and he was tapped by President Trump because, first of all, he's a sharp guy on all topics, but especially in foreign relations. Now, I'm going to give you an opportunity. If you particularly like J.D. Vance and want to tell us why you think he should be at the top of the ticket at this moment in time, or if you think that Marco Rubio ought to be on the top of the ticket at this point in time, give me a call. I'd love to hear your observations at 877-943-9673, 877-943-9673. Now, here's why I raised the question. Now, I know in this audience, the lion's share of you folks, if you have cable TV, your choice
in news is probably Fox Cable. And then, of course, you have the local Fox affiliate here in Channel 13. Now, it's an interesting little piece that came to my attention from Mike Allen of Axios. Now, many of you probably know who Rupert Murdoch is. Rupert Murdoch is the mogul, the executive. He's the one that is at the helm. He's the one that, as you had CNN, you had cable coming to light. He's the one that saw that there was a void with all the media outlets, whether it was print, whether it was television, radio, whatever. He saw that there was a void for a conservative voice in the media. I never have been convinced that he's a conservative. He's a businessman, and he's a wise media executive. And whether he bought into the whole conservative thing or not, he crafted

0: D. Vance, he'd make a good president. Marco Rubio make a good president. Of course, I don't think I remember a quote where he said it, but I can see him saying, but you know, I'd make the best president. It's kind of the way, that's a Trumpish, if you know that. But anyway, this is an interesting little piece I thought I'd pass along. I see that nobody's calling. Nobody wants to weigh in. That's fair. But there is a forthcoming book. It's called Regime Change. It is a book that talks about President Trump doing what he does, and that is stirring up speculation about the 2028 Republican nomination. Now here's the crux of what I mentioned this about for. Now, during a private, now don't miss a word here, private White House dinner, going back to October of last year, President Trump asked media mogul Rupert Murdoch, I think I might have misquoted that earlier, Rupert Murdoch, to compare Vice President J.D. Vance and Secretary Marco Rubio, while both men were sitting at the table with Trump. You got Vance, Rubio, Trump, and Rupert Murdoch. Talk about putting Murdoch on the spot. But the president likes to do that. And so what happened was, Rupert Murdoch offered restrained praise, is how it's being described, for Vice President Vance, saying that Vance had, quote, the potential to be great, quote unquote. But when President Trump asked about Marco Rubio, the response, hold on just a second, the response came, and it was immediate. Rupert says, quote, Marco is brilliant, close quote. But Marco, boy, he's brilliant. According to Regime Change, the exchange became a subject of conversation among the guests weeks afterwards. It underscored that despite Vance's position as vice president, Marco Rubio had continued to enjoy strong support among influential conservative power brokers. Influential conservative power brokers. Now, what you have just seen in the last few days, everybody's noticed it, is that you have J.D. Vance, you have Steve Witkoff, and Jared, the son-in-law. They're the ones that prevail with President Trump to do the deal. Marco Rubio, HEDSEC, and our CIA director on the other side. And you could see it on Marco's face. We may be seeing the divergence of Marco Rubio and J.D. Vance that, depending on what happens in Iran, may come back in two presidential campaigns. I'll be right back.
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0: Got Bill Bunkley with the briefing. What a campaign it would be. And, you know, President Trump is very loyal. So I think he would lean toward Vance. And especially, let's be honest, Vance is really carrying the water right now publicly for the president on this memorandum of understanding. So from Marco's side, I mean, there'd be a lot of polling, a lot of, and I know Marco's a Christ follower, a lot of praying, but there's so much that's still going to happen. And where will public opinion be in a few months? Is the proposed Iran deal working out like the president hoped? Is it more of the same? What happens in the midterm? So much going on. And so, but anyway, sort of an interesting dynamic, at least today, to think about a Republican primary with both Ron DeSantis, Marco Rubio, and J.D. Vance, the three top of the ticket guys, I would say, out there campaigning. But we shall see. All right, our phone lines are open if you're courageous enough and brave enough to share your opinion. Give me a call at 877-943-9673. Well, guess what? It's hurricane season. We've already seen Tropical Storm Arthur cause a lot of flooding and winds in Houston on into landfall at the Houston, Louisiana border going into Louisiana. That is Senator Kennedy country. By the way, if you've never seen a picture of Senator Kennedy's office up on Capitol Hill, he's got this huge. Now, if you just moved here, you won't know what I'm talking about. But when I say a bull alligator, and we just say a bull gator, think of a big old Brahma bull. When you're thinking about a bull gator, we're talking about those 10, 11 footers, whatever it is. I don't know how big they get, but one of the bigger behemoths. Now, you know, I'm getting off on a side note. I had no plans to even say this, but it's a cul-de-sac, you know. I'll get in. I'll ride the cul-de-sac. I'll get back on topic. But anyway, if you ever see or you can ever visit Senator Kennedy's office in D.C., he's got this big bull gator in his office. And he's got it to where the tail, half the gator's body from the feet back, is in this huge torso tail going straight up to the ceiling. And then he's got, in between the 4 feet, he's got the gator, but then the gator is raising up in his huge mouth with all those teeth. And of course, the taxidermist has it with the teeth open. And he's got this huge thing in his office. But it's just, it's, it just goes with the deep character of the Louisiana Bayou and Senator Kennedy. But anyway, they're getting a lot of rain. And just a little side note of a little tourist thing you do if you're ever in D.C. and you get into his office. Now, that's his private office, so most of the time he'd have to be gone or something, and you have to talk him into letting you in there unless somebody kind of greases the wheels for you. But anyway, let's get back to the hurricane season. We're in the hurricane season. And so that is a trigger point for alligator Alcatraz. Now, alligator Alcatraz has nothing directly to do with the bull gator that's in Senator Kennedy's office. But most of us figured that by the time we got around to hurricane season, that the temporary detention facility in the Florida Everglades for people who are getting ready to be shipped out of the country after due process, we knew that it would have to be, the number of inmates would have to be severely diminished or be the facility between now and the end would be at very great risk of damage and the loss of human life if it still. There's a question up in the air. And so I was reading an article by Juan Carlos Chavez. The question is, they move people out. Is that the final chapter, Alcatraz, or after the hurricane season, will it be reopened? Now, I think it's kind of the final chapter because it has been extremely expensive. And I think the federal government, as my memory recalls, they were slow to reimburse the state of Florida for millions of dollars, but that we were reimbursed. But it's now completely empty. In the last week or so, the last of the inmates have been moved. Now, there is a statement from the Department of Homeland Security, and they said that the decision to transfer detainees from the Everglades complex was made for safety reasons as hurricane season begins. Now, I was telling you, Miko, our producer, about a week ago and for about 2 weeks, every day at the same time in our studios, right there at the corner of Laurel Street. This is one block to the south of Boy Scout, right between the two runways at Tampa International Airport. Just about, I get off the air at 5, and just about every day, about 5 or 5:10, you would hear sirens. And by the way, the traffic's just bad there. So they have to go slow to even get through there. But there's sirens. And every day there was an escort by the Florida Highway Patrol. And if you've ever seen some of the old Bluebird buses that they use to transport inmates. And I finally figured out that I think they were wherever they were coming from, and it stopped. I didn't hear it at all this week. But I think what was happening is they were loading up buses with these hundreds of inmates, and they were in the process of clearing them out. And so I'm assuming they were going to the other side of Tampa International Airport in the private aviation side, and with private contractors were flying the detainees out to other facilities. Now, I don't know whether that's true or not, but everyone's gone. The department never said how many people were relocated, but they probably did a few every day. And we still don't have a definitive answer whether it will reopen after the hurricane season or if detainees would ever be sent back there. So, we will wait and see, but Alligator Alcatraz, well, the alligators never got a single inmate. When I come back, religious liberty for public school students, that's next on The Briefing. I'm Bill Bunkley. I'll be right back. So remember your-
1: SRN News, I'm John Scott. The U.S. and Iran have signed an initial deal to end war, ease sanctions, and open the Strait of Hormuz. As nuclear talks continue, the initial agreement calls for Iran to dilute its stockpile of highly enriched uranium. And Iran will invite IAEA experts to inspect the nuclear sites. In consumer news, gas prices just barely below an average of $4 a gallon nationwide. shortly after President Trump signed the agreement with Iran. Gas prices now $3.99 on average in the U.S. That's according to the AAA. Stocks close higher on Wall Street, taking back most of their losses from a day earlier. The Dow gaining 72 points today. The Nasdaq was up 496, and the S&P 500 adding 80 points. This is S.R.
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0: Welcome back. I'm Bill Bunkley. Fold your hands and this is the briefing here on Salem Radio. Broadcasting from Tampa, our studio line is open at 877-943-9673. Well, our Attorney General has been pretty active. And last week, James Uthmeyer, our Florida Attorney General, issued yet another legal opinion. And this is an opinion that goes out to all of Florida's school districts. And he has told them that each school district must accommodate you, the parent, or the guardian. If you're a parent or guardian who want their children to leave or to be absent from school for the purpose of receiving religious instruction, they got to let you go. Let your children go. Now, release time for religious instruction is also known as RITI. RITI. It allows students to be excused from school to attend religious instruction or quote-unquote devotional exercises off school property. Our Attorney General said that in answer to the question, he is a firm yes. Now, according to the Attorney General, I can think of some counties in Florida that are a little on the left rather than the center or conservative, that certain school boards in Florida were issuing, listen to this, blanket denials. Nope. Probably a group of atheists or severely misguided agnostics who are issuing blanket denials. Nope. And on top of that, denying the RTRI programs, but also imposing additional restrictions. The rule changes will take effect on June 17th, which already happened. According to the Attorney General, he wrote, quote, crucially, RTRI enables parents to honor their sacred duties to raise their children in their faith. The Lord, he wrote, author of our natural rights and duties, requires nothing less. You know, that's special. That's pretty special. And so here in Florida, you know, I think we're, those of us who are Christ followers or Jews or conservatives, you know, I think we've grown accustomed and take it for granted that we have leadership here in the state of Florida that has worked hard for a long time to bring us to the point where we have, at least in this state, these freedoms. But even with that, there's always work to be done. And in this case, some of the counties that weren't, that were just dismissing all these requests. And some of these counties and school boards or other boards, they'll just continue to abuse the system until somebody slaps their hand or there's a legal opinion particularly directed toward them. So that is one brief I wanted to do where religious liberty and religious freedom shines forth. Now I got another briefing. Well, not so encouraging, and certainly not positive. You know, there's been a lot of controversy. This is the so-called Pride Month. The governor has issued a proclamation that this is, you know, this is Faith and Family Month, but it's June. And so we've had a friction point with some of our professional baseball, football teams, etc. When they have a designation of Pride Day at a particular ball game. Now, I want to turn our... Well, first of all, there's a minor league team that I read about this morning that there was a game, and you know, if you go to the Rays games, sometimes you never know what uniform the Rays are going to be wearing that day. And they've got some that are certainly, you know, extremely colorful, et cetera, et cetera. Well, this minor league team shows up, you know, they're getting paid, they're professional, they're in the development clubs. And the whole team decided, you know what? When they learned or they saw or whatever that it was going to be Pride Day and that the sleeves of their baseball uniform, the sleeves were made of the rainbow of the LGBTQ community. And these guys said, you know what? We ain't playing. And they didn't play. They didn't have a game. The game was forfeited. And now I want to tell you the rest of the news. The owner of the minor league team, I think it was $10,000. Because the players refused to play, and you know that there were plans put together for the LGBTQ day with the rainbow sleeves on their uniforms. Well, the owner decided to give the local, I guess it's the local LGBTQ plus group, $10,000. Sorry for the actions of our players. Sorry for the actions of our players. Now, I want to share something else with you. And by the way, what I'm talking about next, our Attorney General, James Uthmeyer, is looking at litigation against Major League Baseball. And I just say that as a side note. So my next brief has to do with the San Francisco Giants. Because you see, there was a Pride Day. And there are men and women who are devoted followers of Jesus Christ. There's men who are, and women who are devout Jews. So you had Pride Night for the San Francisco Giants. And they had the SF, I think, those of you who are baseball fans, you know the symbol of San Francisco that's on their hats, uniforms, etc. Players decided who were devoted Christians. They decided to write a scripture verse with like one of those white cloth pens or something right next to the LGBTQ SF. They wrote a scripture verse. And because of that, they are in trouble with Major League Baseball. So I want to mention their names. A pitcher for the San Francisco Giants, Landon Roop. Oh, no, several pitchers. Landon Roop, J.T. Brubaker, and Ryan Walker, they wrote Bible verse references from Genesis 9 on the pro-LGBTQ plus pride hats that they were given to wear at that ball game that day. So what about Genesis 9? That is the scripture that reminds us when we see a rainbow in the sky, that the rainbow was given by God as a sign of an everlasting covenant with his mercy. Well, Mr. Manfred, Major League Baseball, they didn't like that one bit. And they warned if there's any future violations that they are going to start fining the players. To be clear, this routine verbal warning not to wear the hat in future games is not disciplinary and had absolutely nothing to do with the content of the message. We respect players' right to free expression. Does that seem like a contradiction? I mean, that seems like a bold contradiction. But the statement went on by Major League Baseball. However, writing of any kind with any message is prohibited per Major League Baseball uniforms regulations, which provides in part that A, a player may not write, attach, affix, embroider, or otherwise display nicknames or messages on apparel or playing equipment. But what about the First Amendment? What about you're being forced to demonstrate something that goes beyond your closely held beliefs? I believe those San Francisco players should have gone through the proper channels, registered their objections, made the case about their long-held religious beliefs, and that night they would be issued regular San Francisco Giant hats. Now, the Giants, hey, folks, we're talking about San Francisco. So anyway, the San Francisco Giants, no surprise to anybody, they had their own statement. Here we go. Part of it said, the San Francisco Giants are proud to support Pride Night and the LGBTQ community. We also respect that individuals make personal choices about participating in team activations. We understand that the choices by individual players have caused pain and has caused anger in the LGBTQ community, and we're sorry for that. I got a question for you, management. I'm going to use your own words. What about the pain it would cause to a practicing Christian to force them to wear anything that has to do with LGBTQ? Should it not be policy that goes both ways? And yeah, they're saying there's anger in the LGBTQ community. What about the anger of a player? Says, man, I'm here to play baseball. I'm here to compete. I'm here to put and lay it on the line the best I can in each game. I'm not here to make political statements, especially statements against my worldview and statements against my closely held religious beliefs. Now, CBN News analysts Raj Nair and Billy Hollowell also agree with me that this is a double standard. Now, the wearing of the pride paraphernalia was reportedly a personal choice left up to the players. The Giants did not talk about what I just said, the pain on the other side. And you see, I'm not trying to single anybody out. And by the way, if an individual wants to wear something that proclaims their support, participation, or pride in the LGBTQ movement, they have full rights under the First Amendment to do so. You see, the problem is the same problem we have, those of us that are Christians. We don't have any right to go around and to force anybody to become a Christian. We don't have the right to go around to force anybody to do anything. And by the way, if anybody questions that, all you have to do is look back to the model of Jesus Christ. He didn't force anybody to do anything. He did engage them. He did challenge them spiritually and intellectually about their lives, gave them a choice. But what I say here, this is the clear double standard. It's not right and it's wrong. And our own Attorney General, James Uthmeyer, I don't know how the connection would be, because unless there was another event that happened here in Florida, he's apparently thinking about suing Major League Baseball over this very issue. Now, I'm not an attorney, and I don't know whether he would have standing. I'm assuming it would be in a federal court, maybe. It could be in a state court if we had some. I don't know whether any of our minor league teams that are playing here in the Grapefruit League or whatever it is. I know we have our Tampa Bay Tarpons, which is one of the farm club teams of the New York Yankees that play here in Steinbrenner Field during the summer. I don't know whether we've had or are going to have Pride Nights with any of these teams. And if that's the case, and it is held, then I would think that the Attorney General would have standing if he wanted to begin to pursue this with Major League Baseball. Now, he's not afraid of the big leagues because he filed suit against the NFL over the Rooney Rule, over alleged discrimination against non-white individuals trying to compete and land a spot either on a coaching job or on the field. So clearly James Uthmeyer is not afraid to take on these big issues. But you know, wouldn't it be great if we got past the day that we're just trying to make these statements? And you know, for many of us who are Christ followers, there's things that we see that are painful. We see things that are disrespected to our Lord. We see things that, yes, can make us angry. But for the most part, we don't wear all those feelings on our sleeves. So I hope that the old equity, right? Hope we have equity here. That we get to a point where nobody has to wear anything they don't want to wear, even if they're on a major league sports team. Got to take a break. Some final thoughts on this Thursday afternoon. I'm Bill Bunkley. Be right back.
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0: 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And be sure to tell them the promo code Bill. And last but not least, listen up, folks. I am personally inviting you to join us for a very special evening coming to Sarasota this summer. As America celebrates 250 years of independence, AM 930 The Answer is proud to present Freedom Forum 250 on Tuesday, July the 21st at the Der Dutchman Restaurant and Bakery. Now, folks, this is going to be a fantastic evening, featuring two of the most respected voices in conservative media. our own Mike Gallagher from right here in Tampa, and Hugh Hewitt. Both will be live and in person. Now, you're going to enjoy dinner. You're going to enjoy hearing an engaging conversation about faith, a conversation about freedom, a conversation about leadership, and most importantly, the future of our nation. And you'll even have an opportunity to be a participant, because we're going to have a live audience Q&A. Now, the tickets are available right now, but I got to tell you, seating is going to be limited. So if you want to be a part of this special evening, go right now to www.theanswersarasota.com, theanswersarasota.com, and reserve your seats today. 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Well, we're going to sign off. Tomorrow's going to be a special day. It is Juneteenth. And tomorrow I'll be talking about the story of not only the last freedom of the slaves there in Texas. I'll be talking about how Juneteenth came to be. I'll talk about how the word was put together for the holiday that is very, very important to all of our African-American friends. And so we'll have a lot to talk about that tomorrow. So until then, I'm Bill Bunkley. Have a wonderful evening. And remember, the banks and the post office are closed tomorrow. We'll see you tomorrow at 3. God bless and good afternoon. Why are we wasting all the time like someone's making more? What are we praying for? What are we saving for? FM 93.7, W229 BR, Bayshore Gardens, and AM 930. 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
10: SRN News. I'm John Scott. The U.S. and Iran have signed an initial deal to end war, ease sanctions, and open the Strait of Hormuz. As nuclear talks continue, the initial agreement calls for Iran to dilute its stockpile of highly enriched uranium. And Iran will invite IAEA experts to inspect the nuclear sites. In consumer news, gas prices just barely below an average of $4 a gallon nationwide shortly after President Trump signed the agreement with Iran. Gas prices now $3.99 on average in the U.S. That's according to the AAA. Stocks close higher on Wall Street, taking back most of their losses from a day earlier. The Dow gaining 72 points today. The NASDAQ was up 496, and the S&P 500 adding 80 points. This is SRN News.
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12: Tonight, expect partly cloudy skies with very warm and humid conditions with a low of 81. Tomorrow will bring humid weather with a mix of clouds and sunshine along with the chance of a stray afternoon thunderstorm. Look for a high temperature of 93. Tomorrow night, keep an eye out for evening thunderstorms. Otherwise, anticipate partly cloudy skies with very warm and humid conditions and a low of 81. I'm meteorologist Jason Caterina. That's your exclusive AccuWeather forecast on AM 930, The Answer.
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14: We got breaking news. As the deal is signed, J.D. Vance goes on record.
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14: The Memorandum of Understanding has been signed by President Trump. That happened just really a few hours ago, but overnight that happened. That was at Versailles, where it was signed. And now we have the agreement. And at the same time, we have Vice President Vance currently, right now, as we are live, taking questions from reporters specifically on the Iran deal. We know he has been heading up a lot of this and taking a lot of flack for it. Look, I know you guys have a lot of questions or comments about this. Maybe some positive, maybe some negative. It's okay. Give me a call. 1-800-684-3110. I want to hear from you. You're as much a part of this show today. It's just me and you today. We'll have Rick Grinnell joining us a little bit later, but let's break it all down. We're going to go through it point by point, discuss it. And then at the very end of the show, we're actually going to have Will Haynes read you the pretty much the entire
16: plan and what it looks like, and give you a little commentary as well. So you're going to actually hear it word for word. And I think that's very important. That'll be at the very end of the show. But I think we should start off again. Vice President Vance is speaking right now. This just happened moments ago. Let's go Byte 13.
17: You're hoping this deal would prevent Iran in the future from getting a nuclear weapon. But from what's been put out there of the MOU, I'm curious, how does the MOU reflect that in the future Iran will not, in fact, get a nuclear weapon? What's stopping them from down the road, to your point, rebuilding and restarting from where we were pre the war?
18: Well, number one, they would have to get a lot of money in order to rebuild a nuclear program. You're talking about billions and billions of nuclear infrastructure that the United States destroyed. In order for them to rebuild that program, they would have to get a lot of money. And we have them in an economic chokehold right now that we're not going to release until they fundamentally change their behavior. What would that look like? That would mean a real inspections regime. That would mean a real enforcement regime. As the MOU contemplates, that would mean the destruction of their enriched stockpile. All of these things are the sorts of steps you're going to take if you're serious about ending your nuclear weapons program. And that, again, is why I go back to this fundamental trade that's built into the deal. They need money to do anything. Their economy is in absolute dire straits. But in order for them to get any integration into the world economy, they're going to have to show us and verify for us that they are changing their behavior. And that's why the deal is set up in the way that it is.
16: I think that's maybe one of the big fundamental misunderstandings that's happening within this. Again, that was J.D. Vance. He is currently still speaking, by the way, on this topic right now from the White House. This is happening in real time, and we're making sure we're covering it if anything, you know, needs to come in. Right now, it's kind of like question and answer time. We're going to have some more statements from him coming up throughout the show as well, from President Trump and others. Again, I think one of the big misunderstandings of this is how the financial a part of this is going to work. You're seeing that $300 billion number be thrown around a lot. And what they're not saying is, of course, any sort of investment. We're not talking about, again, American taxpayer investment. We're talking about even just investments from the world stage. Would have to be at a point where Iran is showing that they have changed and continue to change. It's not like, here's a check, go ahead and do what you want to do. There's a lot of conversations. Look, I think there's good and bad here. I don't want to like sugarcoat it and act like we think that all of this is good. But I do think there's a little bit more blue sky than people are showing. And even the conservative press, there's some good in this. Do I think it's the perfect deal? No, but again, it's also not the final deal. It is still the memorandum of understanding that has been signed. A final deal will still come 30 plus days from now. And that is if Iran sticks to what they agreed to, which again is essentially holding on any sort of enrichment, any sort of nuclear, pretty much staying the status quo, which at this point is at zero due to the original attacks. And we obviously have to see how Israel reacts. We have to see how all this reacts. We have a lot of commentary to go through, but I want to hear from you. 1-800-684-3110. Again, the signed memorandum of understanding with Iran happened late last night, and it happened at Versailles with French President Emmanuel Macron sitting right next to President Trump as he's set to return to the United States today. So that is just an interesting visual to think about, the fact that this deal happened in the Palace of Versailles. What a world we live in, folks. 1-800, and what a President Trump kind of move. 1-800-684-3110. I do want to hear from you. 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Become an ACLJ champion. Be right back.
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16: Welcome back to Seculo. Of course, phone lines are open for you, and I want to hear from you. As you may know, the agreement has been signed. President Trump signed it late last night at the Palace of Versailles. I want to break down some of the information that has come out from it. We'll go through some of the details, but I also want to not ignore right now that J.D. Vance, who has taken a lot of credit or maybe a lot of blame, depending on what side you're on, for this deal, is talking right now as we speak about this. So I think we should hear from Vice President Vance. And then when we get done with this bit, I'll also break down some of the big talking points, the big sticking, you know, the headlines. And then later on in the show, we got Rick Grinnell joining us. He'll give us an insight. And then the end of the show, I want to make sure you hear the deal yourself. So Will Haynes put together a great video package our team did with Will, where Will just broke it all down, read it essentially word for word for you. So you're not going to want to miss that. That's going to be at the very end of the show. Between now and then, though, I want to take your calls at 1-800-684-3110. I want to know what you think of this signed agreement now that we've all seen it. But let's hear again from Vice President Vance, and then we're going to break more down.
18: Now, what I would say to, you know, some of the critics of the deal that I've heard that will say, well, Iran's going to get all this benefit. I'll repeat what I've said, and I'm probably going to have to repeat it a number of times, is what is the benefit that the Iranians get that they didn't have before? And the answer is nothing. They don't get anything unless they change their behavior. If they change their behavior, that is a thing to celebrate. That's going to transform the Middle East for a generation. If they don't change their behavior, they don't get the benefit of the bargain. And I think, I got to be honest, I think fundamentally this idea that, and it's a misrepresentation of the MOU, this idea that the Iranians get all these benefits before the deal is actually consummated, the idea that they get benefits before they change their behavior, is fundamentally a talking point that is issued by people who want the conflict to continue indefinitely, despite the fact that that's not good for the American people and it's not good for the region.
16: Yeah, I think the idea here is, look, if we're not going to have the full-blown regime change of which we thought was, how do you do that from the inside out? So, of course, you get rid of, I think there's some good here. You got rid of some really, really bad people. You got rid of the Ayatollah. You got rid of a lot of the, pretty much the entire top line government. And now you have a government that maybe, you know, and I'm being very hesitant on the maybe, is willing to work with you and work on a global stage. You have a Strait of Hormuz is opening. You're going to have oil prices drop. That's going to happen. It's, you know, as long as this deal sticks, that's going to happen in the next number of weeks. We know oil prices already dropped, but I'm talking about specifically for you, you know, at the pump. We know that is going to happen. But look, President Trump wanted this war to be over. I think that is very clear. Did not want it to keep going on. I mean, the first paragraph of this memorandum of understanding, I'll read for you, says the United States of America and the Islamic Republic of Iran and their allies in the current war by signing this MOU. Again, that's, people are using the MOU pretty regularly now. Memorandum of understanding, a deal memo, if you will, declare the immediate and permanent termination of military operations on all fronts, including in Lebanon, and undertake from now on not to initiate any war or any military action against each other, and to refrain from the threat of use of force against each other, and ensuring the territorial integrity and sovereignty of Lebanon. The final deal would confirm the permanent termination of the war on all fronts, including in Lebanon, and other provisions in, you know, that go on in that paragraph. So starting off strong, starting off with, not only is this war ending, so is Lebanon. You can't even threaten war. And this agreement ends. Now, think about that. How often did we have the Ayatollah going on social media, on X, giving these wide open threats all the time to the United States of America and to Israel? So essentially, that's saying that that would violate this term. So if you have leadership that's just even willing to threaten, now, you could probably say the same for President Trump. He has been willing to threaten quite a bit and sometimes take action when needed. Now, in conversations with Israel, Israel kind of has said that they don't necessarily know that this interferes with their conversation or their conflicts with Lebanon. However, if the U.S. cannot get involved, that is going to limit how Israel responds. And that now is an interesting little, you know, piece that Iran has in this agreement, saying, well, if you go support Israel and help them when they're

0: we want to go ahead and take a phone call. Let's go to John, who's calling from California, who's watching on the Salem News Channel. Go ahead, John.
1: Hello, my name's John. Just making a point that Trump's a crafty fox, and trust him. He knows what he's doing. He's just outwits our opponents, and some of the Republicans, they're just not crafty enough. They're playing checkers. He knows how to play chess. He keeps two or three moves ahead. It's a very smart move. They can't do anything right now. You know?
0: Yeah, if anything, John, it definitely pushes back any sort of deal. I think that the deal long term we'll learn whether we feel like it is excellent or not. JD Vance actually just said people will realize this deal is excellent long term. That was his probably final one of his final comments before just exiting the stage right now at the White House. He'd been speaking for a good 45 minutes, taking questions about the deal in Iran. And of course, one of the big sticking points is the removal of the naval blockade for any impediments for the Strait of Hormuz or any of that. So you're going to have a little bit more open. Now, and that's good for America, but look, let's just be honest. That's good for China. That's good for Russia. That's good for other countries as well. It's not just great for America. I do think there is some political pressure here. And President Trump was seeing where the American people were standing, and maybe it wasn't exactly where he thought. Now, I do think that this is crafty, as our caller just said. It is not a good or bad necessarily deal. There's good and bad in it. But I do think that, not to be an apologist for this administration, you know, I never am like that in terms of that. But I am willing to look a step forward and still go a little step deeper and go, well, this is interesting. He's done that before. It's the Abraham Accords. It's all of these things that never actually happened. It's saying, you know, when they were talking about Gaza originally, go, what if we develop it into this, you know, Riviera of the Middle East? What would that look like? It's not necessarily the right plan or the wrong plan. It's a different plan. It's a third option. It's not just, is it Israel's land? Is it a Palestinian territory? It's, what about over here? I think that's what's happening very much in this situation. It's going, what if we try this? If we're not going to have a full overthrown government for a free Iran where the people have risen up and we've created an entire new union entity, how do we bring this once thriving nation to the table? And look, I would love to see that happen again in Russia and Ukraine as well. I think that that is a big piece of this puzzle that we haven't really addressed yet, which is how this is going to play in with that. That is another one that President Trump could figure out a way to get back to the table. I think you have a global economy issue when you don't have Russia at all. You know, you have China, but you don't have Russia. Let's talk about that. Let's move forward to that. I want to play one more soundbite before we go to break from J.D. Vance as he was wrapping up today. Let's go bite nine.
2: This plan in Iran is already bearing real fruits for the American people. Last night, 12.5 million barrels of oil went through the Strait of Hormuz. That is a high since the beginning of the conflict. Oil prices are down nearly at their level from the pre-war conflict. Gas prices dropped below $4 a gallon today for the first time since the conflict. And importantly, they're going to keep falling further given how low oil prices are. On the military side, the Iranians, for the second night in a row, did not shoot at any ships in the Strait of Hormuz. So far, they are honoring their end of the commitment. And on the blockade, CENTCOM has allowed north of a dozen ships to go through our naval blockade. And so we're also honoring our end of the early part of the agreement.
0: I do love that this is how we're judging Iran, is they made it two nights without shooting. You know, it does feel ridiculous when you say that, like, oh, look at that. 48 hours in a row. But I understand you take any win you can at this point. And look, I'd say I refilled my gas tank last night. I was running on fumes, folks. Closest I've probably been to running empty. And I can't tell you how long. I was in a movie with my daughters and I was like, we got to stop. And I refilled my tank from zero to, you know, completely full. And I mean zero. It was, oof. I mean, it was close. I was on the edge. I was about to call my wife and be like, look, I don't want to embarrass myself here, but we ran out of gas. And I refilled my tank, and it was at a fairly reasonable cost. Still expensive, but there wasn't three digits there in the dollar figure. It was under $100. It was like $70. I got a pretty big SUV. I was pretty happy with that.

0: It's weird what makes you happy these days. I want to hear from you. 1-800-684-3110. We get back. I want to take some calls. If you're watching online right now, call me too. Look, it's just me sitting here alone today. Be my friend. Be nice. Give me a call. 1-800-684-3110. And we'll keep walking you through this deal. And again, like I said, Rick Grinnell's going to join us. And then at the very end, we're going to walk you through essentially word by word, word for word of this deal. Will Haynes is going to lay it all out for you. So that's coming up in just a minute. Hey, become an ACLJ champion if you can. Just got some reporting, some numbers. You can do a little better this month. ACLJ.org.
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0: For you at 1-800-684-3110. Thanks for joining me today. We are going over a lot of the deal points that are in the now signed agreement from both sides. Again, memorandum of understanding. There will be a more formal version of this, but as of now, President Trump has signed, so has some of the leadership in Iran. And here we are, folks. I would say it's pretty easy to declare that the war or conflict, however you want to put it, in Iran, at least for now, if everyone says, you know, does what they say, is concluded, is over. President Trump clearly wanted to get this done. Look, before the midterms, I think that we would be dishonest if we didn't think that that did push some of this. Not that he necessarily gets swayed one way politically or not, but I don't think that that's, there's nothing wrong with saying that this is something they wanted to get done quick. He never wanted this to be a long-term conflict. And now you have the right and the left trying to kind of go into panic mode, as I don't think anyone thought that this was possible, that we would actually have this wrapped up and that there would be, it's the problem. When you present something new, no one knows how to react. So you hear $300 million going to Iran and you go, how could that be? It's just like the Obama deal. And then you look at it a little closer and you go, oh wait, it's $300 million in investment funds to that these companies are going to come in from other countries. And that's going to be over a large portion of time. And we're just talking about, really, can Iran become a player on the global stage once again? And I think that is a very President Trump kind of move. It's a very interesting third way to go. I don't dislike that. I'm honest with you when I feel like there's a problem. Did I like that we weren't going to have a full regime change? And essentially, this plan says pretty much black and white, that's not going to happen. Now, I don't love that. But is this the next best option? Yeah, probably. There's a lot to break down specifically in this deal. We can go line for line. I think you've heard a lot of it, and we will. In the final segment of the show, Will Haynes recorded a very special presentation because, look, we went off the air and they released this. I mean, within minutes, they had released it. And, of course, the right and the left freaked out. You had people on both sides, some of them praising it that I wouldn't expect, some of it not liking it, which I wouldn't expect. One of the big sticking points I think a lot of people are concerned about is one, and this wasn't even in the deal, but it was addressed, is that they still will have missiles. And it's not in the deal, but it says they'll still have missiles. And President Trump said, well, if Saudi Arabia gets missiles, how come they can't get missiles? Missiles can take down a building, but they can't blow up the universe. And I think people had a little bit of a visceral reaction to that, because you get nervous when you hear those kind of people who have been this rough, who have killed tens and tens and tens of thousands, hundreds of thousands of people over the course of maybe more over the course of their entire run. But of course, even in the last year, you do get a little nervous when we're making that casual, when you see what happens in Israel, when you see the raining down of rockets. And one of the other things is this whole status quo conversation. Like here's one of the talking points. Pending the final deal, the United States of America and the Islamic Republic of Iran agree to maintain the status quo. The Islamic Republic of Iran will maintain the current status quo of its nuclear program, and the United States will not impose any new sanctions and will not deploy additional forces into the region. Well, that is concerning. So just be honest. Now, what is status quo? If it's status quo of right now, well, they don't have a lot of options because the facilities were destroyed. But if we're talking about going back to where things were, I don't know how you trust that. That's something to be a little bit nervous about. J.D. Vance did talk specifically about the missile conversation. And I want you to hear, look, I'm playing a lot of sound today, but I think it's important. This is not a deal to be like overlooked and go like, whatever, I'll move on with my day. That is why at the end of the show, we're going to break it all down really, really specifically, because I do think you need to know. Let's go by 24.
4: What has changed about the Iranian ballistics missile program is it matters much less the number of missiles they have, the number of bullets. What matters much more is the number of launchers they have, and importantly, the teams on the ground that have the capacity to launch those missiles. Their ability to launch missiles has been substantially degraded. Is it zero? No, but it's substantially degraded, and in that sense, we haven't abandoned the mission. We've accomplished that particular part of the mission. If you look at the Gulf Arab allies, and obviously the Israelis who faced a lot, the two of them together faced a brunt of these missile attacks, each of them feels substantially safer today from the Iranian missile threat than they did before. Obviously, that is something that we would like to continue. All the president said yesterday is that you can't expect any country to give up its right of self-defense. You have to have parity, and that's what the president of the United States was talking about.
0: He heard some chaos break out after that to try to get the next question in. I think that is maybe glossing over it a little bit, but I understand these are talking points. Also, what do you think about J.D. Vance in this situation? Clearly someone who is considered running for president. Again, we are so close to that. I know that it sounds like, you know, it's hard to explain. It's like talking to your kids, being like, 24 months from now, you know, we will be starting the process of early voting, or 25 months from now, early voting. And, you know, for a kid, that feels like forever. In politics, it does not. In politics, that is nothing. These people are starting to at least dip their toe in running, whether it's Gavin Newsom, whether it's Marco Rubio, whether it's, of course, Vice President Vance. He stepped up to the global stage this week. How do you think J.D. Vance is doing? Let me know by giving me a call at 1-800-684-3110. I've played you a lot of sound today. He's pretty, I'll be honest, I was pretty impressed with him. Again, I think he actually did a very good job, and I'm not saying that I think he should be necessarily the guy or not the guy, but he did a very good job. You want me to play this bite set? All right. I want to hear even more. This is a kind of a fun part of this. Of course, he's been making the rounds. He's been promoting a book, but also showing up on a different podcast and some of the ones I really enjoy, or he's been showing up on some mainstream media outlets that I don't know if he's going to do him any favors, but maybe get some good clips from. And of course, he showed up on The View. This is again, Vice President Vance this week. He kind of addressed that in jest when talking about if he should be the person who is doing these high-stakes negotiations based on his background, Byte 15.
4: Some progressive criticisms of me personally saying, what experience does the Vice President of the United States have with hostile high-stakes negotiations? And I would point those progressive critics to the fact that just 2 days ago, I spent over an hour on The View. So I actually have great experience in very hostile negotiations, and I've used that. I mean, look, Joy Behar is way tougher than the Iranians, and she and I are best friends now. So we're going to get to a good place here. We're going to get to a good place. We're already at a good place.
0: I don't know if that joke landed in the room as much as he wanted it to be. You didn't hear a big, you know, uproarious laugh from the press. Maybe they weren't paying attention. They're focusing on getting their next question in. But a pretty funny statement, a pretty trying to be real statement saying, look, I was on The View for an hour. Much more, you know, Joy Behar is way tougher than the Iranians, trying to kind of downplay it. And I do think the American people are like, all right, you could say that a little bit later. How about not during this memorandum of understanding conversation? But I also think that room is not necessarily lit up for comedy. But it's a funny joke, and I think you're starting to see a more presidential, casual conversation starting to come out of Vice President Vance, and I think he'll need that to secure the nomination. I don't think it's his by any means. I don't think it's his for the taking. When we get back, we have a second half hour coming up. In the next segment, I'm going to take your calls. Right off the top of the second half hour. I don't usually do that, but we got Rick Grinnell, and then we're going to have that special presentation at the end. So the next segment is for you. Give me a call at 1-800-684-3110. If you lose us here, if you're listening on Christian Terrestrial Talk Radio, some of you don't get the full hour. You should, but you know what? Migrate over to ACLJ.org, to YouTube, to Rumble. 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
5: With SRN News, I'm Keith Peters in Washington. The U.S. has lifted its blockade of Iran, and oil tankers began freely moving through the Strait of Hormuz after months of being unable to use the critical channel. It happened Thursday as the tentative agreement to end the war took effect. Meanwhile, Vice President J.D. Vance announced that he may postpone a trip to Switzerland that had been planned for Friday and included a ceremonial signing of the deal. Ukraine has hit a major Moscow oil refinery for the second time in a week, disrupting hundreds of flights at the capital's airports. Russian officials said Thursday that this is one of Ukraine's biggest drone attacks since Russia's invasion over 4 years ago. On Wall Street, the Dow by 72 points. The Nasdaq rose 496. The S&P advanced 80. More details at SRN.
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11: Tonight, expect a thunderstorm moving through this evening, followed by partly cloudy skies. It'll be very warm and humid with a low of 81 degrees. Tomorrow will bring humid conditions with a mix of clouds and breaks of sun and a chance of a thunderstorm in the afternoon. High temperatures will reach 93 degrees. Tomorrow night will be cloudy and humid with a chance of showers and spots with a low of 79 degrees. I'm meteorologist Jason Caterina. That's your exclusive AccuWeather forecast on AM 930, The Answer.
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12: keeping you informed and engaged. Now, more than ever, this is Seculo. And now your host, Logan Seculo.
0: Welcome to the back half of Seculo. Look, the memorandum of understanding, it is complete and has been signed. President Trump did it, signed it, sitting right next to Emmanuel Macron. Where? In the Palace of Versailles. I know that's not getting a lot of attention, but can you imagine a more president? Are you sure he had to be looking around going, I like the gold. I like the look of this. This is a good place to sign a document. They have it in Versailles, of all places. This is what's happening right now. I just find that to be, I don't know if ironic is the right word, but just a fun little historical fact that we can actually say forever that this is where this occurred, that they brought President Trump this document to sign at essentially a dinner table, sitting next to the leader of France in the Palace of Versailles during the G7. I mean, again, it feels like it, just like it happened on the original deal, the understanding of the deal happened on his 80th birthday, right before UFC. It feels very made for television, and that's, we know President Trump loves that. There's a lot of calls coming in. This is my segment to take up. I'm going to try to get to as many of you can. Stay on hold. Let's go to Martin first, who's an ACLJ champion. Martin, go ahead, North Carolina.
13: Thank you, sir. This goes to some of the comments that you made. I have a comment and question. I think there needs to be a lot of accountability. Now, there's people out there saying things that just don't know better, like how is this better than the Obama-Biden deals and all that. They just don't know any better. But then you have the shifty shifts out there that are absolutely lying. And you knew that. I saw that this morning, what he had said on there. What Trump has done, and it's been said several times now, there are consequences for good and bad behavior. It's not just money thrown out there. There's tangible things that have to be done.
0: Yeah, and absolutely, Mark. Hey, I'm only cutting you off. So I'm only cutting you off because I want to try to get to a couple more calls one more time, and I want to say thank you for being a champion. There are a lot of things they have to withhold to hold up to in this agreement. This is not some done deal where everyone goes back to how things were. You're absolutely right. The media is spinning it that way. But that's why I want you to actually hear what the document says. At the end of the show, the last segment of the show, we're going to go through it word for word. So, Martin, stay tuned for that and share that clip with your friends if they push back on it. You know, these big numbers, $300 million, all this, you're going to hear a headline and they're not going to actually do their due diligence. Just like UFC costs taxpayers $60 million, and you read it, no, it costs them no dollars. Ah, well, $60 million, I saw the number. That's it. Thanks for calling, though, Martin. Let's go on, move on. Let's go to Holly on line two. Holly, go ahead.
14: I think we're really in a quagmire. I think the key point for the world is keeping the strait open.
0: Sure.
14: I think that's what the world's most concerned about. And if everything started today with it being open, we're still going to feel effects for quite a while. I think the whole, most of a good part of the world, because it's not just oil and prices, it's fertilizer. And we already heard that about 70% of our farmers said they couldn't afford the fertilizer this year. My key point is I think Israel is definitely going to, they're gung ho to still attack Lebanon, and they're right to. So I don't know what we're going to do about that.
0: But what you have, though, and this is just the truth with Israel, because, look, you know, I'm very supportive of the existence of the state of Israel and all of that. I do think you have, if this deal holds up, though, America can't get really always behind Israel in these. So they have to do it alone. And that's going to be a different scenario. And of course, they want Israel on board. Sounds like Israel is somewhat on board. Remember, a lot of these are still in this just memorandum of understanding. They are not in the final deal. I think we got to push that forward too. This isn't the final deal. We still got 30 days plus till then. Look, I'm going to just answer the question. Karma called. Karma in Mississippi. I appreciate it. You're an ACLJ champion, so I don't want you to not be on the air today, but we're just not going to be able to get to you. But I will let you know the answer to your question. You asked who signed this for the memorandum of understanding. Obviously, President Trump signed it, but you also had the Iranian president. The president of Iran formally signed the memorandum of understanding. I almost tried for you, but I thought, you know what? It's better for me to just say the president of Iran. Because remember, there's a lot of who is the Ayatollah, who says the president. So this is from the president of Iran, President Massoud. I will say that. We get right back. We will have Rick Grinnell joining us. And then again, we're going to wrap up this show. Going line for line, word for word. Will's going to take you there. It's going to be a journey, folks. Be a part of it. Don't go anywhere. Back in just a minute.
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0: Secula, we're breaking all of this down for you, trying our best to just go line for line. But so much so, in the next segment, I had Will pre-record a bit for you that I want you to see. He goes line for line, word for word, through this memorandum of understanding, the MOU, as all of a sudden we are supposed to know that term. Another one of these terms that gets thrown around. But now it's just like everyone knows MOU. But we do have Rick Grinnell joining us. Rick, obviously, there are a lot of opinions going around, a lot of thoughts on this deal. Vice President Vance came out this morning, was trying to set the record straight because there have been a lot of maybe confusion. There's been complaints from the left. There's certainly been complaints from the right as well about this deal. I want to get your opinion. You're another person who has been in those rooms. What do you think?
16: Well, first of all, let's take the criticism from the left first. The criticism from the left is somehow this is the same as the Obama deal, that is defying logic to think that Iran is in the same situation. I mean, President Trump literally used the U.S. military to devastate them. It took out the leadership, took out their military capacity. Anyone who is denying that, you should just dismiss, because that is fundamentally true. It is a different country. They have been literally wiped out on their military front. We've also devastated their economy. So those are just two points.
0: Just two small points.
16: Two points that you fundamentally must say to the left of this isn't even apples to apples. We've crushed them. Now, the criticism on the right to say, you know, these guys can't be trusted. I think we agree. I think everybody agrees with that. They can't be trusted, which is exactly why we've put in place a system that checks the action, not the words of Iran, but the actions, in order for them to have some of this money released. As J.D. Vance said today, they've been devastated with trillions of dollars in destruction. And so when you have a decimated leadership, we're down to like stage three for your leadership. And you've decimated their economy. They don't have much money. And you've decimated their military. And you've decimated their nuclear program. As JD also said, I think he's right. Why not test it and say, can you change your habits? Can you come forward and not threaten your neighbors and threaten the United States and not pursue a nuclear weapon? We are in that testing phase, and we have put together a variety of steps to make sure that they don't get rewarded until this new era is tested. And I think that we have every right as the Americans to test this process. Now, lastly, I'll just say JD also took us through, the vice president shared with us, how all of our allies in the region, the Arab allies, have really said, look, this is a new day. They've been decimated. Let's try this. And so nothing is going to be given to the Iranians unless they take action, not just words.
0: Yeah.
16: But it is a new day, and I think people need to understand that they're in a fundamentally different position.
0: I've tried to kind of explain that over the last hour, is that I do think the Trump administration, whoever worked on this deal, J.D. Vance, everyone, came up with what would have been maybe the second best option if the first option wasn't a free Iran, it's obviously a new regime in some ways, but, you know, not a totally new government that they found. And I think President Trump has done this time and time again, whether that's working with Israel, whether that is working on all of these negotiations, which is to find a third path, to find not what's obvious, not what's on paper, when it's usually, well, it's either this or this. Somehow the Trump administration comes up with something that really does throw people off. It throws the media off as well, because they go, oh, we weren't even considering this. This wasn't on the table as one of these options. How dare he come up with something new and innovative and creative? And I think now when I actually look at this deal, the parts that I agree with, maybe some of the parts that I have, you know, I want to make sure that we're sticking by, I do go, oh, once again, this administration has found a creative way to solve this problem, a version that is going to hold them accountable without any sort of financial dollars getting there until they show that they, you know, can do better, can prove better, can be better on the world stage, could actually be. Because look, just like you, and I'm sure a lot of people, is you should be thinking of somewhere like Iran as a place that can be developed, that we would all visit one day and that we would all be able to invest in.
16: For sure. And that's, you know, where you have hope and you're hopeful. But make no mistake, this is a deal that does not give an inch unless the Iranians actually change their behavior. Now, let me also say one thing as the former DNI. We, the U.S. government, no matter what the country is, have always evaluated inside other countries those people who are hardliners and those people who are pragmatists. Sometimes in the past, not in the Trump administration, but sometimes in the past, we've actually had policies where we go and spend U.S. taxpayer dollars to help the pragmatist beat the hardliner in certain elections. That is no more. We're not doing that. We're not spending that money. A lot of that money was run through USAID. And we've really stopped trying to intervene in another country's elections. But make no mistake, we have intelligence that understands who the pragmatists are. Within Iran, it has never been a situation where there's not a internal conflict. Unfortunately, in the past, the hardliners have always won very quickly, and they've decimated anyone who wants to have a different path. That is a different day. If you think about the players within Iran, we've taken out a lot of the hardliners. Are they still there? Some of them, yes. But the numbers are not the same. There are pragmatists that are speaking up, that are feeling more emboldened. And we need to test this moment with a new era to see if we can move them to a peaceful situation. Now, a lot of people are skeptical. President Trump is skeptical, which is why we've put in place this system where they have to prove that they are making steps in order to get some of their money back.
0: And speaking of the money, I mean, that's been a big talking point. That has been a headline that is being ran with, which was, look, we just gave them $300 billion. Look at this. And of course, that is what they want you to believe. That is what the news media and the mainstream media is going to push on you, for those people they know are not going to read, let's say, the old school way, below the fold. They're certainly not even going to probably read below the headline or the Instagram reel or whatever it is they share. I see so many, and I always almost start, not unlike you, a lot of my friends, we're in the arts, we got a lot of liberal friends. I start to respond, and then I go, this isn't worth my time, because I know, you know, their story, they're going to move on in 5 minutes from this and move on to their next issue of the day. But this has been the case. Look what happened with the UFC. I know that you were there. They were saying the U.S. taxpayers are having to pay $60 million for the UFC. And then, of course, you actually read it and you go, well, no, the UFC paid for that. And you go, oh, well. And I had to have one of my friends issue a public apology when I called them out on that. It's not dissimilar, just on a much bigger stage.
16: Look, I think we always are going to have disinformation and partisan media coverage. And, you know, any media or any of our friends on the left who try to pretend like the amount of money that's going to be available to the new team in Iran, anyone who compares that to what Obama did is just being completely disingenuous, maybe purposefully, but maybe stupidly. The reality is that they will not have access to this money unless they make progress. That is different than what Obama had. Remember, Obama did not decimate the nuclear program. Obama did not change the leadership. Obama did not decimate the military. This is a brand new day, and we are testing them to see, are the hardliners really pushed out so much that there is a new chance where the pragmatists can rise? Now, look, I get the skeptics to say, no, never. They're never going to do that. They're always going to push gay people off buildings, and they're always going to be seeking to do nuclear weapons and antagonize their neighbors with terrorism. I get that. Yeah. I've worked on this issue for a very long time. But I think what President Trump has done to decimate the military and the nuclear programs, it is worth a chance right now to try diplomacy to see and test if they are willing to come back in. If they're not, they're not going to have access to this money.
0: Rick, I appreciate you joining us today and breaking that down. I always find it incredibly fascinating. Look, the work that we continue to do here at the ACLJ, we have Rick and we have this incredible team. None of it happens without you. And again, I appreciate all the work that, Rick, you've done. I appreciate all the work that our listeners and viewers do in support of this organization. Because look, right now, what we're going to do, we're going to shift things up a little bit. In the next segment, I worked with Will. Our team worked with Will Haynes, you know, our producer here. You see him on the show. I said, Will, break this all down. And by I said that, someone else said that, and I'm taking credit for it. And said, break it all down for us, for our viewership. So we're going to go pretty much word for word in this next segment. And you're going to know exactly what's in this memorandum of understanding. You can agree with it or disagree with it, but you know what? You're going to know what's in it. You don't have to, you know, you're going to dive in, okay? So get ready. We're going in on this. And if you can, support the work of the ACLJ at aclj.org. We'll be right back.
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0: Welcome back to Seculo. Look, this is our last segment of the day. I thought it'd be very important. You know, when these kind of deals happen, I think you should have a breakdown of exactly what is in these deals. So we just did coverage and commentary for the last 45 minutes or so on this show. What I wanted to do next was to break it down essentially line for line. So Will Haynes, who you know from this show, he sat down with our crew just a little bit ago and went through it line for line. So you'll have all the details, all the information. So here it is. I'm going to kick it over to Will Haynes to take it from here. Again, this is the breakdown of the entire deal.
22: The United States of America and the Islamic Republic of Iran and their allies in the current war, by signing this MOU, declare the immediate and permanent termination of military operations on all fronts, including in Lebanon, and undertake from now on to not initiate any war or any military operation against each other, and to refrain from the threat or use of force against each other, and ensuring the territorial integrity of sovereignty of Lebanon. The final deal will confirm the permanent termination of the war on all fronts, including in Lebanon, and other provisions of this paragraph. The United States of America and the Islamic Republic of Iran commit to negotiating and achieving the final deal in maximum 60 days, expendable with mutual consent, meaning there that this is the memorandum of understanding. They expect to have a final deal 60 days from now, but as we've seen, Sounds like that number may be a little bit movable. Immediately upon signing of this MOU, the United States of America will begin the removal of its naval blockade and any disturbances or impediments against the Islamic Republic of Iran, and will fully end the naval blockade within 30 days. During this period, the traffic of vessels will be in proportion to the number of pre-war traffic being restored by the Islamic Republic of Iran. The United States of America further undertakes to remove its forces from the proximity of the Islamic Republic of Iran within 30 days after the final deal. So our military is going to still be there until at least 90 days from now. We'll see if that sticks. Upon the signing of this MOU, Islamic Republic of Iran will make arrangements using its best efforts for the safe passage of commercial vessels with no charge for 60 days, only from the Persian Gulf to the Sea of Oman and vice versa. The traffic of commercial vessels will immediately start. The United States of America undertakes with regional partners to develop a definitive, mutually agreed plan with at least $300 billion of U.S. dollars for the reconstruction and economic development of the Islamic Republic of Iran. The mechanism for the implementation of this plan will be finalized as a part of a final deal within 60 days. All required licenses, waivers, and permissions needed for the relevant financial transactions will be granted by the United States of America. This is that sticking point that many people in the media were saying, we're going to give $300 billion of taxpayer money to the Islamic Republic of Iran. When you read it here, it is very clear that this will be some sort of private funding, private development deal going in to the Islamic Republic, especially because the U.S. has to grant licenses, waivers, etc., because of all the sanctions. We're not going to charge ourselves sanctions on our own money if we are just sending $300 billion. Very clear, it's not what the media reported. The United States of America undertakes to terminate all types of sanctions against the Islamic Republic of Iran, including the U.N. Security Council resolutions, i.e. a Board of Governors resolutions, and all unilateral U.S. sanctions, primary and secondary, in an agreed upon schedule as a part of a final deal. The Islamic Republic of Iran reaffirms that it shall not procure or develop nuclear weapons. The United States of America and Islamic Republic of Iran have agreed to resolve the disposition of stockpile enriched material pursuant to a mechanism that will be mutually agreed upon in accordance with the schedule mentioned in paragraph 7, with the minimum methodology to be downblending on site under the supervision of the IAEA. The Islamic Republic is saying that they will immediately address these issues, that they agree that they will not procure or develop nuclear weapons. Very important. Not just make their own, but they will not buy one from someone else, and that enriched material they will find a way to dispose of. The two parties also agreed to discuss the issue of enrichment and other mutually agreed matters related to the Islamic Republic of Iran's nuclear needs based on a satisfactory framework being agreed upon in the final deal. What is that telling you? It said that they haven't figured out yet what the future of an Iranian enrichment program looks like. We know the lies that Iran has told, that they need it for medical isotopes, that they need it for research, etc. This is a big sticking point, point eight, to the final deal actually happening. We'll see what happens there. Pending the final deal, the United States of America and Islamic Republic of Iran agree to maintain the status quo. The Islamic Republic of Iran will maintain the current status quo of its nuclear program, and the United States of America will not impose any new sanctions and will not deploy additional forces to the region. And what is status quo right now? Their nuclear facilities buried under rubble from U.S. bombs. But also, we're not going to try and put new sanctions on them. This is just keeping everything as it is for 60 days, the United States of America undertakes that immediately upon signing the MOU until the termination of sanctions, U.S. Department of Treasury will issue waivers for the export of Iranian crude oil, petroleum products and derivatives, and all associated services, including banking transactions, insurances, transportation, etc. The United States of America undertakes to make fully available for use the frozen or restricted funds and assets of the Islamic Republic of Iran. What you're going to see is a bunch of headlines flow from that point that say America gives $30 billion to Iran or $10 billion. They're going to be able to write as many headlines. All that is saying that assets that have been frozen under all of this framework, they will then be able to access their money in those accounts. So be careful when you read headlines that say we are giving money, we are giving money. As of yet, I've seen nothing in here that says taxpayer dollars go to Iran in any shape or fashion. After signing this MOU and subject to the beginning of the implementation of paragraphs 1, 4, 5, 10, and 11 of the MOU and the continuing implementation of these measures, the United States of America and the Islamic Republic of Iran will start negotiations regarding the final deal exclusively on the other paragraphs. So as soon as they sign it, they're getting to work on those negotiations for a final deal. And finally, 14, the final deal will be endorsed by a binding UN Security Council resolution, meaning very similar to any other type of agreement like this. The UN will sign off on it saying we give our stamp of approval, etc. Folks, there's a lot to dig in. That is what the text of the Memorandum of Understanding is.
1: I hope you enjoyed that. That was really a great breakdown. We're going to put it also online. There's going to be a short form version, a long form version. So if your friends are asking you specifically about the details, or you want to keep yourself informed about what's going on, maybe you need to go back, you want to get more accurate, that's what we do here. We break it all down so you can understand it, because we have an incredible team of research, an incredible team of producers that are going through all of this content. Of course, our legal team as well, that is breaking down all of this for you. 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
5: With SRN News, I'm Keith Peters in Washington. The U.S. lifted its blockade of Iran, and oil tankers began freely moving through the Strait of Hormuz after months of being unable to use the critical channel. It happened Thursday as the tentative agreement to end the war took effect. Vice President J.D. Vance says the U.S. economy is already improving since the Memorandum of Understanding was signed.
4: I think the president's peace plan in Iran is already bearing real fruits for the American people. Last night, 12.5 million barrels of oil went through the Strait of Hormuz. That is a high since the beginning of the conflict. Oil prices are down nearly at their level from the pre-war conflict. Gas prices dropped below $4 a gallon today for the first time since the conflict. And importantly, they're going to keep falling further given how low oil prices are.
5: The vice president is expected to travel to Switzerland to kick off a new phase of negotiations with Tehran after Trump signed the agreement Wednesday. Forecasters warn of expected flooding from the remnants of Tropical Storm Arthur.
23: Forecasters say life-threatening flooding is likely in parts of Texas, Louisiana, Mississippi, Alabama, Georgia, and the Florida Panhandle from the remnants of Tropical Storm Arthur, which has been downgraded to a low-pressure area. Forecaster David Roth is with the National Weather Service Weather Prediction Center.
24: Three more days of heavy rain. It looks like Louisiana itself becomes less of a risk by Saturday. But for parts of Mississippi and Alabama, yeah, it looks like it's through Saturday.
23: Roth says already parts of southeast Louisiana received 7 to 10 inches of rain Thursday morning. I'm Donna Warder.
5: On Wall Street, the Dow up by 72 points. The NASDAQ rose 496. The S&P 500 advanced by 80. 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
11: Tonight, expect a thunderstorm to move through this evening. Otherwise, the sky will be partly cloudy with very warm and humid conditions. The low temperature will be 81. Tomorrow will bring humid weather with a mix of clouds and breaks of sunshine, along with a chance of a thunderstorm in the afternoon. The high temperature will reach 93. I'm meteorologist Jason Caterina. That's your exclusive AccuWeather forecast on AM 930, The Answer.
28: This is Audie Bach. Welcome to the wisdom of Larry Elder, the sage from South Central. He means South Central Los Angeles, but now he's the sage for all of South Central Florida, too.
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32: Larry Elder here, the sage from South Central, the Prince of Pico Union, the czar of common sense, the great Elderski, Don Lorenzo. Welcome to the program. No Victor Crest allowed, because

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1: I'm meteorologist Jason Katarina with your KFC weekend weather update. On Saturday, there is a possibility of a morning thunderstorm followed by intervals of sunshine and increasing cloud cover. The temperature will reach a high of 93 degrees, introducing the KFC $10 bucket of the day deal. 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
1: It ain't legal, little Jerry Reed. Call him Amos Moses. Alrighty, hey, having invoked South Africa, might as well give you their World Cup score. South Africa and Czechia. Remember when it was Czechoslovakia, then the Czech Republic? Nothing stays the same. Now it's Czechia, whatever. That was a 1-1 tie. Switzerland blanked Bosnia-Herzegovina 4-1. Canada is having its way with Qatar. Remember it was Qatar, and then everybody said you had to change that? Can we keep the pronunciations of something for 3 weeks, please? Canada over Qatar, 3-0 at the half, and at 9 o'clock Eastern, 8 Central tonight. That's today's banger, Mexico and South Korea. All righty, we are in Newport Beach, California. Eric, hey, Mark Davison for Larry. Welcome. How you doing?
2: Mark, great show. I love it. Hey, I just want to preface one thing. I'm an Israeli. My brother served in the IDF. He was the youngest paratrooper in the IDF in the late 50s, so you know where my allegiance stands. I wanted to say that I think you're a little bit wrong about Israelis wanting, or most Israelis wanting, total annihilation, obliteration of every
1: nation. No. I didn't say most. I did not say most at all. Not at all. I'd say that's probably a small sliver. But every once in a while, I've heard an opinion from people, and I sense that their dissatisfaction is because they were from the part of Israel support that wanted Iran totally destroyed. I would not suggest that that's a majority of Israel supporters at all. But continue.
2: I don't want to talk over you, but I think that's a very small minority. Israel had a great standing with the Shah of Iran and the commerce that happened between Iran and Israel.
1: Prepared to agree. You bet.
2: Okay. On another subject, really quick about Iran, I spoke about this with a lot of people, and I don't understand, you know, when they airlift food to places where they can't get easily into and they drop parachutes of pallets of food, why didn't they, when the war started, drop pallets of machine guns so they wouldn't kill 30 or 40,000 innocent people that they would
1: That's
2: be able to
1: That's not a bad question.
2: Themselves?
1: It's not a bad question. I guess maybe the
2: now
1: first thing that occurs
2: late.
1: To me
2: now
1: is
2: it's a little late.
1: It is, but if you drop pallets of machine guns, which is just fun to think about, I guess there's always the danger of them winding up in the wrong hands.
2: Well, they already have weapons. What's the difference if they have one machine gun or two? I thought of that.
1: Then they would add more.
2: So if the IRGC already has weapons, why would they have more machine guns? What's that going to stop? That won't stop them from killing 40,000 people that are innocent.
1: Understand. I hear you. Hey, listen, great way to wind up the hour. Appreciate you. Thank you very much. Okay, what lies ahead? Who lies ahead? It's an adventure. Always love being in for Larry. If you want to follow me on the world of Twitter, Mark Davis, M-A-R-K Davis there on X. And the way to call the show is 888-971-SAGE. We'll get back into that red-hot action in our next hour. Stick around. Mark Davis in for Larry Elder. Stay here.
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6: With SRI News, I'm Keith Peters in Washington. President Trump has signed a deal to end the war with Iran.
7: President Trump says he has signed an agreement on ending the war in Iran.
8: He signed it.
7: Video posted by White House Deputy Chief of Staff Dan Scavino shows the president, attended by Secretary of State Marco Rubio, signing the Memorandum of Understanding just before a glitzy dinner at Versailles with French President Emmanuel Macron.
8: Yes, sir. Bravo.
7: U.S. officials briefing reporters said the plan includes hull free passage through the Strait of Hormuz for 60 days, a new minimum standard for diluting Iran's highly enriched uranium, and provisions to ensure the territorial integrity of Lebanon. I'm Jennifer King.
6: Iran will also invite International Atomic Energy Agency officials to inspect their nuclear sites, according to the deal. Defense Secretary Pete Hegseth has lashed out at NATO allies and announced a review of U.S. forces in Europe.
9: Defense Secretary Pete Hegseth has criticized NATO allies for not taking more responsibility for their own security. The Pentagon chief announced a six-month Pentagon review of American forces in Europe to ensure NATO moves towards Europe leading its own defense. Speaking in Brussels on Thursday, Hegseth called it shameful that European allies denied U.S. forces access to bases for attacks on Iran. He emphasized the need for a new upgraded NATO, which he called NATO 3.0.
10: NATO 3.0 is post-Cold War recognition that it needs to go back to a real hardline military alliance.
9: I'm Karen Shamas.
6: On Wall Street, the Dow by 72 points, the Nasdaq rose 496, the S&P 500 advanced by 80. This is SRN News.
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13: I'm Jonathan McKean. 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In My Brother the Minotaur, now streaming on Netflix, a boy named Charlie helps his adopted brother Lorcan fit in. 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
13: 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I'm Jonathan McKee with Plugged In by Focus on the Family.
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20: Tonight, expect a thunderstorm moving through this evening, followed by partly cloudy skies. It'll be very warm and humid with a low of 81 degrees. Tomorrow will bring humid conditions with a mix of clouds and breaks of sun and a chance of a thunderstorm in the afternoon. High temperatures will reach 93 degrees. Tomorrow night will be cloudy and humid with a chance of showers and spots with a low of 79 degrees. I'm meteorologist Jason Caterina. That's your exclusive AccuWeather forecast on AM 930, The Answer.
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1: 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I already did my show. I did that earlier this morning. Got a Friday show ready to go tomorrow. I can't think of anything that would be the meat in a radio sandwich better than coming in here and hanging out with the Larry Elder audience. The great Jennifer Horn will be here with you tomorrow. Larry's back on Monday. Go to all things Larry at LarryElder.com. Follow me on Twitter at Mark Davis, M-A-R-K Davis. And if you're familiar with me and the rest of the Salem landscape and my buddy Mike Gallagher, he spends some time with me on the radio every day on my local show. And then he replays that. We put cameras on that and he presents it on his program, which of course is also on the Salem News Channel each morning. And we call it M&M, Mike and Mark. And I know, cute, right? And somebody said at some point, hey, how about more of that in podcast form? And we realized that we were two of maybe 700 people in America who do not have a podcast. So we fixed that. So go to YouTube and do M&M, not the ampersand, because we get sued by the candy company. M&M, M&M Extra, like and subscribe there on YouTube. Or it just drops. Today's episode's probably dropped on Apple and Spotify and wherever fine podcasts are found. So M&M Extra, 30, 40 minutes every day. It's huge fun. At least we're having huge fun. I hope you are too. Bet you are. M&M Extra, me and Brother Gallagher. Just a little something we're doing every day for your listening and dancing pleasure. All right, for your topical pleasure today, we're taking a look at a lot of things. If you're just joining us, we've got the Iran memo of understanding under the microscope. We're taking a look at various things going on in the news. We're examining things. In fact, hang on a second. I got a little bit of breaking news on what is this. This is some Luigi Mangione news. The guy who killed Brian Thompson. He is apparently going to, let me give you the latest on this. You don't see this happen often, because usually when somebody knows they're about to get fried, they know they're about to get convicted, locked up forever, get the needle, whatever. All of a sudden, oh, I'm crazy. I was crazy. The insanity defense, the psychiatric angle to the defense. Luigi Mangione has bailed on his psychiatric defense. What's that about? I mean, that might have been about the one thing he had going for him. He shot a guy dead in the street. What's he going to go with now? I was really upset about the healthcare landscape of America, so I was justified. I don't know. He has abruptly withdrawn the psychiatric defense that would threaten to become a central battleground in his upcoming murder trial. That would have reduced the murder verdict for this animal to first-degree manslaughter. So I don't know. Somebody talk to his attorneys, and we'll see if we can figure out what's going on there. Let's figure out what's going on the phone, shall we? 888-971-SAGE, 888-971-7243. In talking about various things going on in the news, we talked about we had a couple of calls about the UFC fight at the White House. One of them was a little weird that it was a terrible thing to do that because UFC, quote-unquote, promotes violence. Great. The real story coming out of that is the terror plot. We are learning more about the illegal alien, shocker, who was one of the ringleaders behind what would have been, what could have been, just one of the more horrific days in American history. The notion of killer drones swarming over this event, either killing people right there if they were able to penetrate any kind of White House perimeter. I'd love to think they couldn't, but that's probably mistaken. And then as people scattered, they would have, if this plan had worked as hatched, people would have wandered out into the streets of Washington right into the crosshairs of waiting snipers. So the people doing this were largely inept, so that's good news. The FBI, Secret Service, are really good at their jobs. That's even better news. And so this all got snuffed out before it even had the remotest chance of success. But wow, what a season we are in of political violence and unhinged people. It is, of course, it has politics at its root, but we are also a psychologically broken society. We are, and I think social media has a lot to blame about this. Bad parenting has a lot to do with this. Our culture has a lot to do with this. We are so many miles beyond what we used to be able to do, and that was to really get mad at people without killing them, to argue with people without resorting to the kind of bitter hatred that we see today. So I wonder if that horse can be put back in the barn. If that toothpaste can be stuffed back in the tube. I don't know. You tell me. 888-971-SAGE. All right, and we've had some, it's a talk show in America in 2026, so we've had some racial observations. Always going to have those. Glad to welcome any conversation of that to the phone lines at 888-971-7243. Let us go to, I want to say San Bernardino County. We're in Upland, California. Kevin, hey, Mark Davison for Larry. Good Thursday to you. How you doing?
2: Hey, Mark. Thanks for having me. Hey, I just wanted to point out that the gentleman, the caller two or three calls ago was talking, he was struggling to point out racism in America now. I'd like to just take a moment and point some out for you. In Durham, New Hampshire, December 18th, 2023, Trump stood in front of an audience of screaming MAGAs and said black Africans from Africa, yellow Asians from Asia, and brown Hispanics from South America are poisoning the blood of America. He said that. That is racism in its purest form, and he said it from his heart, and he said it to thousands of screaming white MAGA, an entire crowd. That's racism from the highest position of America, in America. And it's just
1: I think you have the quote wrong, or maybe the context wrong. Because are there people? President Trump is very vigilant about people. Certainly vigilant about people coming from other countries, and doing bad things. And it tends to be behavior based rather than race based. And the obvious proof is everywhere. His administration, his business dealings have been filled with people of color forever. The notion that he holds something against somebody racially is just false on its face. And I think you know that.
2: Can I say something?

0: The male parent is the father, and the female parent is the mother. This pattern has been assumed and unconfused throughout most of human history, until now, in New York. The goal of this insanity is nothing less than the collapse of truth, creation order, marriage, morality, and civilization itself. That's all.
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0: With SRN News, I'm Keith Peters in Washington. The U.S. lifted its blockade of Iran and oil tankers began freely moving through the Strait of Hormuz after months of being unable to use the critical channel. It happened Thursday as the tentative agreement to end the war took effect, and a Trump administration envoy told U.S. lawmakers in a private briefing that Iran will invite the U.N.'s nuclear watchdog agency to inspect its nuclear sites. The Supreme Court has ruled against a broad federal ban on gun ownership by marijuana users. The decision Thursday is the latest in a line of firearms cases from a court that has expanded gun rights. The justices decided unanimously in favor of a Texas man who argued that the law barring guns from anyone who regularly uses illegal drugs violates the Second Amendment. More details at SRN News.
1: From firearms and personal security to defense of the Second Amendment, BearingArms.com is the clearinghouse for guns, ammo, and the Second Amendment.
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5: Tonight, expect a thunderstorm to move through this evening. Otherwise, the sky will be partly cloudy with very warm and humid conditions. The low temperature will be 81. Tomorrow will bring humid weather with a mix of clouds and breaks of sunshine, along with a chance of a thunderstorm in the afternoon. The high temperature will reach 93. I'm meteorologist Jason Caterina. That's your exclusive AccuWeather forecast on AM 930, The Answer.

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1: That's what I'm talking about. I could have told you to go anywhere. The greatness of Band on the Run, 1973, and Jet on McCartney's 84th birthday. Fantastic. All right, who's going to get to take us out as we usher things into the next hour? Let's head down into, I want to say, Brevard County. I got family around Melbourne and Indianapolis, Florida. It's a great community. Rain, hey, Mark Davis in for Larry. How are you doing?
2: Hi, I'm good. How are you?
1: Fantastic. Thank you.
2: You're welcome. Since everyone's talking about this racism narrative, I just want to point out the fact, why did God have us all be created to bleed red? I don't understand how anyone is superior than one another when we all bleed red. And all he wants us to do is love each other. I don't know why that's so hard. And I just hope someday and pray that we can all relax and get along. Maybe listen to the song Through God's Eyes by Cody McCarver on YouTube.
1: I appreciate the plug, the unity of we all bleed red. Absolutely. Can I ask a question? How old are you?
2: I am at 29. I just turned 29.
1: Guy, I sensed a certain spark of youth about you, and I absolutely love it, because there are a lot of young people who are just bitter, insular, not plugged in. They've given up. I love you. I appreciate you. And I guess I just want you to know that we're going to fuss at each other about some things. The political world, there's always going to be stuff to disagree with. I hope we to disagree about. I hope we can get back to a time where we can disagree without being disagreeable. Not so much hate. Let's stop trying to kill people we politically disagree with. What are you doing in life? What do you do for a living, and what's your life like? What's going on there in Melbourne, Florida with you?
2: Well, I was landscaping, but now I'm just, I'm making music. I like to sing, and I write songs. I wanted to become in law enforcement, but I think that's too radical for a woman. So I'm just going to take it easy
1: stop
2: right now.
1: It.
2: To where God leads me next.
1: Okay. Oh, man. Okay, well, listen, I know a lot of, pardon the term here, I know a lot of lady cops. So I know a lot of women in law. If that feels like a calling to you and it's a passion you have, you should absolutely do it. But I would say the same thing if making music for the rest of your life is a calling for you and a passion for you. I'm enormously honored that you were listening today and chose to be a part of this. I appreciate you. God bless you. The great state of Florida, that's a fantastic community that you're in, and I just appreciate you, and I'm glad you called today. You kind of made my day. I appreciate it.
2: 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God bless you.
1: You bet. Absolutely. God bless you. There you go, huh? That's a little tonic for the soul. We'll fuss at each other some more in the next hour, I'm sure, but there'll be lots of love in the room and appreciation for all kinds of viewpoints, because I got to tell you, that is indeed what it is about. So I got some stuff I haven't even brought up yet. We'll carry into the next hour here on Salem News Channel, Salem Radio Network. Mark Davis in for Larry Elder. Stick around. You may be next. Grab a line, 888-971-SAGE.
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5: With SRN News, I'm Keith Peters in Washington. The end of the war in Iran is bringing good news for drivers Across the nation, U.S. gas prices are lower after the president signed the deal with Iran. Correspondent Laura Winters reports.
6: Gas prices for regular unleaded falling below $4 a gallon in many states across the country. The drop comes after President Trump signed the agreement with Iran. In California, gas prices are averaging around $5.64 a gallon, but in South Carolina, regular unleaded is around $2 cheaper at $3.58 per gallon. Laura Winters reporting.
5: Some uncertainty lingers around the deal between the U.S. and Iran. Vice President J.D. Vance issued a notable warning to Israeli officials who criticized President Trump over the deal he reached with Iran.
7: That memorandum of understanding between the U.S. and Iran really calls for an end to the hostilities in Lebanon. However, when the vice president got asked this question, particularly about the internal frustrations that the Israeli prime minister had been voicing in private, he gave a pretty stark warning. It really caught my attention and caught the attention of others in the room. He pointed out that President Trump remains the only head of state in the world that is sympathetic to Israel right now, and basically saying to Israel, the U.S. is your only friend in the world at this moment.
5: Correspondent Sung Ming Kim reporting. The New York Knicks celebrated their first NBA championship in 53 years with a ticker tape parade through Manhattan's Canyon of Heroes, drawing thousands of fans. A good day on Wall Street with the Dow up by 72 points. The Nasdaq rose 496 with the S&P 500 advancing 80. Oil near $79 a barrel. This is SRN News.
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